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5: You know, it's easy to praise when life is going well, when the sun is shining and our prayers are being answered and we experience the blessing of God. It just seems to be everywhere. You're listening to Family, I'm Steve Hiller. But the Bible calls us to praise God not only in those times and for what He does, but for who God is. Because His character doesn't change. He is faithful and holy and loving and worthy of worship on our good days and our bad days. Psalm 150 verse 2 says, "Praise Him for His mighty deeds. Praise Him according to His excellent greatness." So our praise is rooted not only in God's works, but in His greatness, who He is. Long before we received today's blessings, God was worthy of praise. And long after today's challenges have passed, He's still worthy. So let's take a few moments today and let's thank God for who He is and praise Him for His faithfulness.

Ezekiel chapter 38, verse 23. So I will show my greatness and my holiness and make myself known in the eyes of many nations. Then they will know that I am the Lord.

You're listening to Family Radio. I'm Steve Hiller. Glad you're here. You know, one of the things that I appreciate about Family Radio, and this is different than any other radio station or network I've ever been a part of, and that's like once a month, our leader, Tom Evans, he jumps on the air and he shares what's going on at Family Radio, letting you know what God has been doing, how he's at work, some of the things that we're working on, and what the future may hold, Lord willing. And so that update is coming up in just a few minutes. Hope you'll stay with us here on Family Radio.

0: Hi, this is Dave Blomsterberg. I'm the COO here at Family Radio, and this is the monthly ministry update. And in studio, we have Tom Evans, our president and CEO. We have a special guest today as well from our sister company, Loam Entertainment, Chris Fenton. Exciting to be able to talk about a movie that's coming up that we want to speak about. We also want to just mention real quick, folks, that we have the Greatest Journey promotion that we've been talking about on air, and we want to make sure that everybody's fully aware of what this is going to be offering for so many children out there. We do this every year. It's a great opportunity. It's $6. That's all it takes is a $6 donation, and you are giving many children around the world an opportunity to receive God's Word. It's a great program. I'm sure you've heard a lot of our hosts talk about it already. You know, these people go out and they minister to these kids all over the world. It's a whole workbook that they get, and they're receiving the Bible in a form that they're able to read and digest, and it's just a wonderful opportunity. So we're so grateful because we've already had a lot of people that have come in to be able to support that, and we just ask for you to go to familyradio.org, and you can find out more about the Samaritan Purse's Greatest Journey promotion. In staying in the same lane and trying to reach the next generation, we have an opportunity to do that with our sister company, Loam Entertainment, and the new movie coming out, Bad Counselors, that's hitting theaters next Wednesday, July 22nd. I believe it's about 800 theaters that it's going to be out in. And in studio, we have Chris Fenton, who's the producer on that movie. So Tom and Chris, it'd be great if you could share with our listeners about Bad Counselors.
1: Yeah, it's a pleasure having you here, Chris. I mean, I think it's wonderful for us to kind of talk about what is Bad Counselors and why are we doing this?
2: Well, first of all, this is definitely not a call to action discussion. It's more one of just being grateful to the ministry and to Family Radio and to the listeners for giving us an opportunity to bring to life a form of content that we feel is really trumpeting the same thing that we all feel, which is really spreading God's word and reminding people of a life dedicated to faith. In fact, we had an opportunity here with a movie to both bring in essentially the people that are already believers, but also create a story that we feel is going to generate curiosity and intrigue among lots of audience members into joining us in this journey. And we're really excited about this movie. And we feel like a lot of people have been noticing it on a national level. And we're really trumpeting out there what Family Radio and the Ministry of Loam have already done.
1: So really, this is broader than just to Christians. It's really to both secular, non-Christians, as well as for Christians.
2: Yeah, we tried to balance that, which is difficult to do, but we created a family comedy that both sides of that equation can enjoy. But the important part about it is our two main characters, who are wayward at the beginning of the story, do find themselves on a journey where they do find redemption and actually are called into a life of faith and something that feels very organic and natural. It's not preachy. And we believe that's a way to actually draw a large audience into the idea of, hey, maybe this is something for me, without actually really pitching it hard on them.
1: We're not preaching at them necessarily. We're trying to tell a story of hope. You know, one of the main characters, he's a young man. He comes to almost to the end of his rope. And then finally, he looks to God. He looks to Christ. And I think that's a very poignant part of the film. I think that it's a fun film. And I think it's really it's targeting people that may not necessarily even consider going to church or even thinking about Christianity. But yet, here is a story that's fun. It is a fun story. And I think that that's what makes it, I think, so powerful.
2: Well, the interesting point, too, is that, you know, if anybody is a moviegoer out there, they might recognize some of the faces in this. But we have Chris Klein, who plays Pastor Tom in the film. And he's somebody that can actually see himself in the two main characters that are wayward, because he himself at one point was the same way. And he found that higher calling. And he sees a real opportunity to bring these two individuals into that line with him. So it's something that I feel is needed out there, in the storytelling world. We sort of have this, you know, a devoted faith-based content creation ecosystem out there that is speaking to people that are already of faith. But we felt like there was a real opportunity to open it up to others and bring more into that space.
1: I absolutely agree with you. I think that's really our calling. And even here at Family Radio, to enable people to discover the truth, to discover the Word of God and the truths that are there. And I think this is an opportunity. We're reaching out further out beyond our own boundaries of Family Radio. And I think that's absolutely critical. And the reason we're doing it, we are trying to spread the news of the gospel much further. And I think this film is a start to that.
2: Yeah, and once again, it's the gratefulness that myself and the 1,200 people involved in making this film is never ending. The fact that we were given the resources to do this was a dream come true, and it's something that we will always be grateful for. But on top of it, we're starting to see how successful it is. And once again, this isn't about telling people to go buy tickets and go to the theater. We've done a lot of the trumpeting of what we wanted to do already. We've been on national newscasts, podcasts, YouTube channels, you name it, talking about this film. We've had over 15 million people watch the trailer. And that trailer in 2 minutes literally shows a story of redemption of two people who found that greater calling and found their way into the world of faith in a movie that literally didn't look like that was the direction it was going. So we've created a curiosity factor, and we've created a magnet towards a better life for a lot of the younger generation out there that is trying to find what that is.
1: Well, we are talking about the fact that this film is really targeting a group of people that aren't normally, where films are not readily available for them. And that we're really trying to target, and we are targeting that age group. And I think that's, we're onto something. And I think that's something that we really want to try to lean into in order to provide an alternative content, wholesome and hope-filled. And I think that's really, I find that to be so encouraging, you know, that we are trying to move in that direction. So, yeah, I think this is going to be a fun film. A lot of people are like, 15 million people have already seen the trailer. Is that true?
2: Yeah. Well, the beauty of making a movie is that it creates all kinds of different content plays in terms of how people engage with finding out about it, being aware of it, engaging in bits and pieces of the story. And for those of you out there with kids or maybe grandkids, it's obvious that a lot of them don't listen maybe to AM or FM radio, but they're digesting content on, say, YouTube or on different forms of social media, or maybe through word of mouth, or maybe they go to the local theater and see the movie trailer play or whatever it is. But we're catching those eyeballs and we're catching that attention across the board on every part of the social media and media landscape that these kids engage in. And that's what makes me, and I know all of us, really excited. We're reaching the younger generation here, and that is so important because I look at the way the world is today, and I can't think of any more constructive use of my time or your time or resources that have been given to us so generously.
1: Yeah, Chris, you're a dad. Dave, you're a dad and a grandfather. I'm a dad, and we see it. We see it playing out just in culture. And I think we're really, for those of you listening, we're really trying to attempt to reach this culture. Mm-hmm. And film is such a powerful medium. Why not use it? Why not use it faithfully? And I think that's an opportunity that we're leaning into. So, yeah. Chris, thank you for being with us. We'll be praying about those of you listening. Please be praying that God would use Bad Counselors in these films to reach this next generation.
3: I'm telling you, I did have an opportunity to see Bad Counselors, and it was so much fun. There was laughter, you know, for those that are Christians and believers, there's going to be some moments that you're going to be able to relate to it real well because of just going to camp counseling and so forth, and just some of the material that's in it. And for those that aren't, it's just a very heartfelt movie that really gives you an opportunity to see how a couple people's lives get to be transformed. Thank you very much for your support, and have a wonderful day.
4: But the fruit of the Spirit is love, joy, peace, long-suffering, kindness, goodness, faithfulness, gentleness, self-control. Against such there is no law. 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

0: Christians believe that the cross of Christ is a critical event in the history of Christianity. 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
3: As Christians, love involves sacrifice. Here is Pastor Colin.
4: Now, very simply, when you became a Christian, you came to be in Christ. And because you are in Christ, what was true of Jesus is also true of you. Jesus died and Jesus rose again. And when you're in Christ, the same is true of you as well. The person that you were before, the person living for himself or herself, died. And you have been raised to a whole new life. That's what Paul is referring to here, that you might walk in newness of life. And of course, all of this is beautifully expressed in baptism. Going down into the water is a sign that the person you were has died. And coming up out of the water is a sign that you are now walking in newness of life. In Christ, you have already died and risen. Now that's the principle. And what I want us to see today is how it works out in practice. First, you can grow in love because having died, you are no longer a slave to yourself. Now, what a wonderful truth this is. Because in Christ you have died already, you are no longer a slave to yourself, and that is why and how you can love. You see this very clearly in 2 Corinthians chapter 5 and verses 14 and 15. Notice how Paul speaks about love here. For the love of Christ controls us. Because we have concluded this, that one has died for all, therefore all have died, and he died for all, that those who live might no longer live for themselves, but for him who for their sake died and was raised. Now, what a marvelous statement this is. The love of Christ controls us. Who would not want to be able to say that? The love of Christ controls me. What would that mean? Well, it would mean that the love of Christ restrains me from speaking a harsh or a hurtful word. It would mean that the love of Christ moves me to care and to bless and to support others. A life controlled by the love of Christ would be energized, moved, directed, active. Love would reach into and touch the lives of other people in as much as we are controlled by the love of Christ. Now, how does this come about? That's Paul's purpose in these verses. How is it that a person comes to be controlled by the love of Christ? Well, notice what he says. The love of Christ controls us because we have concluded this, that one has died for all and therefore all have died. You see, he's picking up the same wonderful truth that we just saw in Romans in chapter 6, that if you are in Christ, you have already died. And what is the effect of the person you were already having died? Well, he says this, that having died, they might no longer live for themselves, no longer live for themselves. No longer. So you see, living for yourself is actually the default life. That's just how we all start out. That's what we are by nature. The Bible says this quite clearly in Philippians in chapter 2 and verse 21. All seek their own interests, not those of Jesus Christ. Everyone seeks their own interest. And unless something changes, we all default to living for ourselves. Now, living for yourself might sound attractive, but actually, if you think about it, nothing could ever be more miserable. Think about this.

0: Live for yourself. If you live for yourself, you're the one that's doing the living and you're the one that's being lived for. So if you live for yourself, you are actually both the boss and the servant. You're kind of both sides of the ledger, so to speak. The demands that you set are the demands that you must meet. And so you're always in conflict with yourself. If you live for yourself, you're going to find yourself constantly in this very strange position of beating up on yourself. You're going to look at your life and self, the boss, is going to say, well, you should have accomplished more. And then self, the servant, gets beat up on because of underperforming. And that goes on until at some point you say, well, I'm not happy. This isn't working. I need to lighten up on myself. And that thought will occur to you. I'm being too hard on myself. I need to give myself a break. And so now you lighten up on yourself, except you've still got a problem, because self, the servant, gets let off the hook, and now self, the master, doesn't get what he or she wants. Living for yourself is an absolute nightmare. When you lay it out as the master, you end up crushing yourself as the servant. And when you lighten up on yourself as the servant, you end up being shortchanged as self, the master. You can never, never win. Now, what Paul is saying in this marvelous verse is that when you come to faith in the Lord Jesus Christ, you are actually delivered from the miserable existence of living for yourself. You're now a new creation in Christ. You've been set free from this misery. You've been brought into a new liberty of living for Christ, who loved you and gave himself for you. And the good news is that a life of saying no to self in order to bring blessing to others goes with the grain of the new creation that you are in Jesus Christ. Some of you will know the name of Eric Liddell. His story is told in the movie Chariots of Fire. Liddell was an Olympic athlete, and he said on one occasion, God made me fast, and when I run, I feel his pleasure. See, running was going with the grain for Eric Liddell. He was made for it. No doubt training was hard work for him, as it would be for anyone else, but God made him fast. God made him to run. Now, when you are in Christ, you can say, God made me to love. And when you love, you will feel his pleasure. The last thing you want to do as a Christian believer is to live for yourself. You died to that. When you came to be in Christ, you've risen to a whole new life in the power of the Holy Spirit of God. And when you love, you are going with the grain of the new life that you now enjoy in Jesus Christ. When you say no to self in order to bring blessing to others, you are being who you are. And that is why you will experience peace and joy when you pursue a life of love.
1: 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But you wonder, can I grow in love? Is it possible to do that? Well, the good news is love can be learned. So it's possible to grow in love, and God's Holy Spirit is given to us for this purpose. And this is what Pastor Colin's book is all about. 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
0: How can we grow in love? You can grow in love because having died, you are no longer a slave to yourself. And then the second thing I want us to see today is this, and it's very wonderful, that you can grow in love because having risen, you enjoy an endless life. Now, it's the Apostle John who records the scene at the Last Supper, the night when Jesus was betrayed, when Jesus beautifully washed the feet of his disciples. It was a stunning expression of humble, serving love. How did Jesus do this? Especially on the night that he knew he would be betrayed, the night that was ahead of all that he suffered. Especially because his disciples, when they should have known better, were getting into a foolish argument about who was the greatest. And what the Lord Jesus Christ does is, not thinking of himself, he gives himself to this marvelous expression of humble, serving love towards his own disciples. How did he do it? Well, John tells us, John in chapter 13 and verse 3, he says, Jesus, knowing that he had come from God and was going back to God, rose from the supper. He laid aside his outer garments and, taking a towel, tied it around his waist. Now, you see what John's saying? Jesus knew what lay ahead of him. He knew that he was going back to God. He knew that the endless joy of life in the presence of the Father was what was in store for him. And knowing this, he was free to serve. Put yourself for a moment with me in the shoes of someone who does not have eternal life. I want you to think about this. Your life in this world is the best you will ever know. And your life in this world is short. And so you are always worried about it slipping away. If the only good you're ever going to enjoy is what you get here and now, you will live in the constant fear of missing out. And with so little life, if something should happen in your experience that harms or shortens this little life that you have, you will feel a sense of ultimate loss. All I have is this little stretch of life. And now it's all been spoiled. Without eternal life, you're going to be drawn to one of two alternatives. Either you're going to throw yourself recklessly into a life of indulgence, try everything, eat, drink, and be merry, for tomorrow we die, just live it up. Or you're going to live with a sense of constant fear, grasping on to what you have, trying desperately not to let it slip through your fingers. But brothers and sisters in the Lord Jesus Christ, we have life everlasting. Everlasting. Life inexhaustible. never-ending. Pleasures greater by far than anything that we can know in this life and in this world at its very best. They are stored up forever and forever for you in the presence of the Father. And knowing this puts you in an entirely different position throughout the days and months and years of your life in this world. When you know you have eternal life, you can offer yourself as a living sacrifice. You can give yourself to the service of others. You can offer yourself into the hands of the Lord Jesus Christ. And knowing his love for you, that is precisely what you will want to do. When you know that having risen, you enjoy an endless life, you will be delivered from the haunting fear of missing out. And if the life that you had hoped to enjoy is in some way harmed or spoiled or unexpectedly shortened, you will grieve. But you will do this knowing that you have an endless life of unclouded joy that stretches eternally in front of you. And that makes all the difference in the world. How can I grow in love? Well, as we saw last week, we can grow in love because we are loved. And today we're adding these two further marvelous answers to this question. You can grow in love because having died, you are no longer a slave to yourself. And you can grow in love because having risen, you enjoy an endless life. Some of you will know the name of Amy Carmichael, a marvelous lady who served the Lord Jesus Christ as a missionary in India for 55 years, an extraordinary life of love. Amy Carmichael wrote an extended meditation on what she called Calvary love. That is, love that sacrifices. That's what Jesus did when he laid down his life at Calvary. Let me read just seven sentences from what Amy Carmichael wrote. If I have not compassion on my fellow servant, even as my Lord had pity on me, then I know nothing of Calvary love. If I can easily discuss the shortcomings and the sins of others, then I know nothing of Calvary love. If I can write an unkind letter, speak an unkind word, think an unkind thought without grief and shame, then I know nothing of Calvary love. If my thoughts revolve around myself, if I am so occupied with myself that I rarely have a heart at leisure from itself, then I know nothing of Calvary love. If I do not give a friend the benefit of the doubt, but put the worst construction instead of the best on what is said or done, then I know nothing of Calvary love. If I take offense easily, if I'm content to continue in a cool unfriendliness, though friendship be possible, then I know nothing of Calvary love. If I say, yes, I forgive, but I cannot forget, as though the God who twice a day washes all the sands on all the shores of all the world could not wash such memories from my mind, then I know nothing of Calvary love. Our series has been entitled Growing in Love. So I want to close it by saying it this way. Grow in love and you will be patient. Grow in love, and you will be kind. Grow in love, and you will always have hope. Grow in love, and you will be freed from resentment. Grow in love, and you will be able to forgive. Grow in love, and you will deny yourself. Grow in love, and you will take up your cross. Grow in love, and you will be a disciple of Jesus. Grow in love, and you will shine like a light in this world.
1: 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That's just what it sounds like. It's your generosity that allows us to continue bringing you Pastor Colin's teaching. And as you give a gift of any amount, we'd love to send you a copy of Pastor Colin's brand-new 30-day devotional book called Grow in Love. And Colin, what's one thing that you'd like people to take away from this book?
0: Well, I think that most of us feel that we need to grow in love, especially when it comes to loving those with whom we deeply disagree. But here's the question. Do you think it's possible for you to become a more loving person than you are right now? See, the thing is, if it simply depended on what you can generate from within yourself, the answer would have to be no. Our love would depend on our experience, and if we hadn't been well loved by others, well, we wouldn't be able to give love to others. But the good news is that love really can be learned. It's possible to grow in love, and God's Holy Spirit is given to every Christian believer for this purpose. So the thing I'd want people to take away from this is the wonderful hope that as you experience the love of God poured into your own heart by the power of the Holy Spirit, so you will be better able to love others really well.
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3: Can you imagine anything more dreadful than to go rushing up to Jesus and say, Lord, it's so great to see you. And he says, who are you? The issue eternally will not be, do you know Jesus? The issue will be, does he know you? Do you see the kind of Christ that comes and intrudes into the life of Saul of Tarsus? Saul knew more theology than any living Jew, but he didn't know Jesus. But Jesus knew him. You see, it wasn't Saul saying, Jesus, Jesus. But it was Jesus saying,

0: But it was Jesus saying, Saul, Saul. Saul, I know you. I know you intimately. I know you personally. And I love you. Come to me. There's a strange flip side to this that we find at the very end of the Sermon on the Mount. Do you remember how the sermon ends? It ends with a warning, where Jesus says, many will come to me in the last day, and they will say to me, Lord, what? Lord, Lord, Lord, did we not cast out demons in your name? Didn't we do this for you? And didn't we do that for you? And Jesus has said, and I will look at them and I will say, depart from me, you workers of iniquity. I never knew you. Can you imagine anything more dreadful than that? To go rushing up to Jesus and say, Lord, it's so great to see you. And he says, who are you? What's your name? Please leave. I never knew you. The warning of the New Testament is that it is easy to honor Christ with our lips, while our hearts are far from him. It is easy to confess him with our mouths, while we know him not at all. And that awful, dreadful warning is that on the judgment day, there will be people who will come forward claiming to know Jesus. And the claim, you see, as Matthew gives it to us, is not simply a claim of superficial, casual acquaintanceship with Jesus, but there will be people there who will claim to know him intimately, claim to know him personally. And they will not be recognized by the king. In Christian circles, it's a commonplace thing for us to have our own little vocabulary, our jargon, in which we talk like this. We say, well, so-and-so is not a Christian. He doesn't know Jesus. And I want to help him know Jesus. That's perfectly appropriate language. But let us not forget that in the final analysis, the issue eternally will not be, do you know Jesus? The issue will be, does he know you? Intimately, redemptively, as he knew Saul and stretched out his hand to Saul and claimed him for his own. But I expect on the day of judgment that our Lord is going to look at my wife and he's going to say, Vesta, Vesta, inherit the kingdom which my Father has prepared for you from the foundation of the world. He'll say, Marilyn, Marilyn, Jack, Jack, whoever is in Christ is known by Christ, is protected by Christ, is possessed by Christ, and will be redeemed by the King.
1: 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Sproul. 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

0: Treat him according to his mercy and not according to his justice, and yet at the same time acknowledges that God would be perfectly right, perfectly just, and perfectly clear to bring the full judgment of his wrath upon David's own head. That's the posture of Jonah. That's the posture of all who come to repentance.
1: To receive mercy when we know we deserve justice. What a beautiful gift. This is the Friday edition of Renewing Your Mind, and thank you for joining us today. Yesterday, we began a study of the book of Jonah. You'll recall it was Jonah who fled from God's calling on his life, or to be more accurate, he attempted to flee. Today, Dr. Sproul will continue our study of Jonah, but with the help of that great author of nautical fiction, Herman Melville. Within the pages of Moby Dick, Melville introduces us to Father Mapple, who reminds the sailors in the novel, and us, that there is nowhere to hide from an omnipresent God. Here's Dr. Sproul.
0: I think the greatest sermon ever preached on the book of Jonah was perhaps never really preached. The only time I heard it in the movies, and the preacher was Charles Laughton. He was in this movie delivering a sermon that was composed for a novel, not for a Sunday morning service. It's my favorite novel, of course, Moby Dick. In the opening chapters of that great work, we find Ishmael on the Sabbath day before he sets sail and joins Ahab for his pursuit of the great white whale. We find Ishmael roaming through the streets of New Bedford in search of the whaler's chapel. And he enters into the chapel that Sabbath morning, and the minister, Father Mapple, rises to the pulpit and delivers a sermon on the book of Jonah. Now, I'm going to do something I almost never do. And that is, rather than give my own exposition of Jonah or any other text that we might be working on, I'm going to ask your indulgence as I read for you today portions of that magnificent exposition that Melville gives us through the lips of his character, Father Mapple, of the Whaler's Chapel in New Bedford. We read in Melville's Moby Dick these words, where after Father Mapple has risen to the pulpit, he says, "Shipmates, this book," referring to the book of Jonah, "containing only four chapters, four yarns, is one of the smallest strands in the mighty cable of the scriptures. Yet what depths of the soul Jonah's deep sea lines sound. What a pregnant lesson to us is this prophet. What a noble thing is that canticle in the fish's belly. How billow-like and boisterously grand. We feel the flood surging over us. We sound with him to the kelpy bottom of the waters. Seaweed and all the slime of the sea is about us. But what is the lesson that the book of Jonah teaches? Shipmates, it's a two-stranded lesson, a lesson to us all as sinful men, and a lesson to me as a pilot of the living God. As sinful men, it is a lesson because it is the story of the sin, hard-heartedness, suddenly awakened fears, the swift punishment, repentance, prayers, and finally the deliverance and joy of Jonah." And then he goes on and tells of how Jonah encounters his difficulty because he has disobeyed God. And Father Mapple says, "With this sin of disobedience in him, Jonah still further flouts at God by seeking to flee from him. He thinks that a ship made by men will carry him into countries where God does not reign, but only the captains of this earth. He skulks about the wharves of Joppa and seeks a ship that is bound for Tarshish. There lurks perhaps a hitherto unheeded meaning here. By all accounts, Tarshish could have been no other city than the modern Cadiz. That's the opinion of learned men. And where is Cadiz, shipmates? Cadiz is in Spain, so far by water from Joppa as Jonah could possibly have sailed in those ancient days when the Atlantic was an almost unknown sea. See not then, shipmates, that Jonah sought to flee worldwide from God. Miserable man, oh, most contemptible and worthy of all scorn, with slouched hat and guilty eye skulking from his God, prowling among the shipping like a vile burglar hastening to cross the seas, so disordered, self-condemning in his look, that had there been a policeman in those days, Jonah, on the mere suspicion of something wrong, would have been arrested before he touched a deck. How plainly he's a fugitive. No baggage, not a hat box, valise, or carpet bag, no friends accompanying him to the wharf with their audio. And at last, after much dodging search, he finds the Tarshish ship receiving the last items of her cargo. And as he steps on board to see its captain in the cabin, all the sailors for the moment desist from hoisting in the goods to mark the stranger's evil eye. Jonah sees this, but in vain he tries to look all ease and confidence. In vain essays his wretched smile. Strong intuitions of the man assure the mariners he can be no innocent. In their gamesome but still serious way, one whispers to the other, "Jack, he's robbed a widow. Or Joe, do you mark him? He's a bigamist. Or Harry, lad, I guess he's the adulterer that broke jail in old Gomorrah. Or belike one of the missing murderers from Sodom." Another runs to read the bill that's stuck against the spile upon the wharf to which the ship is moored, offering 500 gold coins for the apprehension of a parasite, and containing a description of the person. He reads, then looks from Jonah to the bill, while all his sympathetic shipmates now crowd round about Jonah, prepare to lay their hands upon him. Frightened Jonah trembles, summoning all his boldness to his face, only looks so much more the coward. He will not confess himself suspected, but that itself is strong suspicion, so he makes the best of it, and when the sailors find him not to be the man that is advertised, they let him pass, and he descends into the cabin. "Who's there?" cries the captain at his busy desk, hurriedly making out his papers for the customs. "Who's there?" Oh, how that harmless question mangles Jonah. For the instant, he almost turns to flee again. But he rallies. "I seek a passage in this ship to Tarshish. How soon sail ye, sir?" Thus far, the busy captain had not looked up to Jonah, though the man now stands before him, but no sooner does he hear that hollow voice than he darts a scrutinizing glance. "We sail with the next coming tide." "No sooner, sir?" "Soon enough for any honest man that goes a passenger." "Ha, Jonah, that's another stab." But he swiftly calls away the captain from that scent. "I'll sail with ye," he says, "the passage money. How much is it?" "I'll pay now." For it is particularly written, shipmates, as if it were a thing not to be overlooked in this history, that he paid the fare thereof before the craft did sail. And taken with the context, this is full of meaning. Now, Jonah's captain, shipmates, was one whose discernment detects crime in any, but whose cupidity exposes it only in the penniless. In this world, shipmates, sin that pays its way can travel freely and without a passport. Whereas virtue, if a pauper, is stopped at all frontiers. So Jonah's captain prepares to test the length of Jonah's purse ere he judge him openly. He charges him thrice the usual sum, and it's assented to. Then the captain knows that Jonah's a fugitive, but at the same time resolves to help a flight that paves its rear with gold. Yet when Jonah fairly takes out his purse, prudent suspicions still molest the captain. He rings every coin to find a counterfeit. Not a forger anyway, he mutters. And Jonah is put down for his passage. Point out my stateroom, sir, says Jonah now. I'm travel weary and I need sleep. Thou lookest like it, says the captain. There's thy room. Jonah enters and would lock the door, but the lock contains no key. Hearing him foolishly fumbling there, the captain laughs lowly to himself and mutters something about the door of convex cells being never allowed to be locked from within. All dressed and dusty as he is, Jonah throws himself into his berth and finds the little stateroom ceiling almost resting on his forehead. The air is close, and Jonah gasps. Then in that contracted hole, sunk too, beneath the ship's waterline, Jonah feels the heralding presentiment of that stifling hour when the whale shall hold him in the smallest of his bowels wards. Screwed at its axis against the side, a swinging lamp slightly oscillates in Jonah's room, and the ship, heeling over towards the wharf with the weight of its last bales received, the lamp, flame and all, though in slight motion, still maintains a permanent obliquity with reference to the room. Though in truth infallibly straight itself, it is made obvious the false lying levels among which it hung. The lamp alarms and frightens Jonah as, lying in his berth, his tormented eyes roll round the place, and the thus far successful fugitive finds no refuge for his restless glance. But that contradiction in the lamp more and more appalls him. The floor, the ceiling, the side, they're all awry. Oh, so my conscience hangs in me, he groans. Straight upward, so it burns, but the chambers of my soul are all in crookedness. Like one who, after a night of drunken revelry, hies to his bed, still reeling, but with conscience yet pricking him as the plungings of the Roman racehorse, but so much the more strike his steel tags into him, as one who is in that miserable plight still turns and turns in giddy anguish, praying God for annihilation until the fit be past. And at last, amid the whirl of woe, he feels a deep stupor steals over him, as over the man who bleeds to death. For conscience is the wound, and there's nothing to staunch it. And so, after sore wrestling in his berth, Jonah's prodigy of ponderous misery drags him drowning down to sleep. And now the time of tide has come. The ship casts off her cables, and from the deserted wharf, the uncheered ship for Tarshish, all careening, glides out to sea. That ship, my friends, was the first of recorded smugglers. The contraband was Jonah. But the sea rebels. He will not bear the wicked burden. A dreadful storm comes on. The ship is like to break. But now, when the boatswain calls all hands to lighten her, when boxes, bales, and jars are clattering overboard, when the wind is shrieking and the men are yelling, and every plank thunders with trampling feet right over Jonah's head, in all this raging tumult, Jonah sleeps his hideous sleep. He sees no black sky and raging sea, feels not the reeling timbers, and little hears he or heeds he the far rush of the mighty whale, which even now with open mouth is cleaving the seas after him. Aye, shipmates, Jonah was gone down into the sides of the ship, a berth in the cabin as I have taken it, and was fast asleep. But the frightened master comes to him and shrieks in his dead ear, "What meanest thou, O sleeper? Arise!" And startled from his lethargy by that direful cry, Jonah staggers to his feet, stumbling to the deck, grasps a shroud to look upon the sea.
2: But at that moment, he is sprung upon by a panther billow leaping over the bulwarks. And wave after wave leaps into the ship and find no speedy vent roars foring aft until the mariners come nigh to drowning while still afloat. And ever as the white moon shows her affrighted face from the steep gullies and the blackness overhead, aghast, Jonah sees the rearing bowsprit pointing high upward, but soon beat downward against toward the tormented deep. Terrors upon terrors run shouting through his soul. And in all his cringing attitudes, the God fugitive is now too plainly known. The sailors mark him. More and more certain grow their suspicions of him. And at last, fully to test the truth by referring the whole matter to high heaven, they fall to casting lots to see for whose cause this great tempest was upon them. The lot is Jonah's. That discovered, and then how furiously they mob him with their questions. What is thine occupation? Whence comest thou? Thy country? What people? But mark now, my shipmates, the behavior of poor Jonah. The eager mariners but ask him who he is and where he's from. Whereas they not only receive an answer to these questions, but likewise another answer to a question not put by them. But the unsolicited answer is forced from Jonah by the hard hand of God that is upon him. I am a Hebrew, he cries. And then, I fear the Lord, the God of heaven, who hath made the sea and the dry land. Fear him, O Jonah. Aye. Well mightest thou fear the Lord God then. Straightway he now goes on to make a full confession, whereupon the mariners became more and more appalled, but stiller pitiful, for when Jonah, not yet supplicating God for mercy, since he but too well knew the darkness of his deserts, when wretched Jonah cries out to them to take him and cast him forth into the sea, for he knew that for his sake this great tempest was upon him, they mercifully turn from him and seek by other means to save the ship. But all in vain. The indignant gale howls louder, and then with one hand raised invokingly to God, with the other they not unreluctantly lay hold of Jonah. And now behold Jonah, taken up as an anchor and dropped into the sea. When instantly an oily calmness floats from the east and the sea is still. As Jonah carries down the gale with him, leaving smooth water behind, he goes down in the whirling heart of such a masterless commotion that he scarce heeds the moment when he drops seething into the yawning jaws awaiting him. And the whale shoots to all his ivory teeth like so many white bolts upon his prison. And then Jonah prayed. But observe his prayer and learn a weighty lesson. For sinful as he is, Jonah does not weep and wail for direct deliverance. He feels that his dreadful punishment is just. He leaves all his deliverance to God. Contenting himself with this, that in spite of all his pains and pangs, he will still look toward his holy temple. And here, shipmates, is true and faithful repentance, not clamorous for pardon, but grateful for punishment. And how pleasing to God was this conduct in Jonah is shown in the eventual deliverance of him from the sea and the whale. Shipmates, I do not place Jonah before you to be copied for his sin, but I do place him before you as a model of repentance. Sin not, but if you do, take heed to repent of it, like Jonah. Now, that's not the end of the sermon that was preached by Father Mapple in New Bedford. He goes on with some concluding remarks that I won't take the time to illustrate. But what I like about this rendition of Jonah from the pen of Herman Melville is that Melville takes an existential look at the story. He gets into the very skin of Jonah. He makes the text come alive. Oh, that's a bad thing to say, because the text already is alive. I should say that the text makes Melville come alive. But Melville, who had such a love affair with the sea and all things associated with sailing, identified with this human being who was a fugitive from God. Perhaps he was the model for Melville's own Redburn, who sought refuge in a far land. But it's obvious that he understood the heartbeat of Jonah and of those who would seek to flee from the presence of God. I commend to you the reading of the full text of this sermon from Herman Melville as it is uttered through the lips of Father Mapple. And if you have the opportunity ever to see the film version of Moby Dick, you will take note of the portion of the sermon that is given on the screen by Charles Lawton. But more importantly, we should heed the advice of Father Mapple himself, that we emulate Jonah not in his sin, but in his spirit of penitence, which is marked foremost by his acknowledgement that his punishment is just. How like David is Jonah at that moment, where in David's magnificent psalm of repentance, Psalm 51, in his spirit of contrition, in his broken and contrite heart, he asked God to treat him according to his mercy and not according to his justice, and yet at the same time acknowledges that God would be perfectly right, perfectly just, and perfectly clear to bring the full judgment of his wrath upon David's own head. That's the posture of Jonah. That's the posture of all who come to repentance. In our time today, I didn't have the opportunity to complete Melville's rendition of Father Mapple's sermon on the book of Jonah. But I would like to read now its conclusion, as Father Mapple addresses his words not so much to the layperson as he does to the clergy. And so if there are any clergy who are listening to this, take heed. Father Mapple concludes his sermon with these words: "Finally, Jonah did the Almighty's bidding. And what was that, shipmates? It was to preach the truth to the face of falsehood. That was it. This, shipmates, is that other lesson, and woe to that pilot of the living God who slights it. Woe to him whom this world charms from gospel duty. Woe to him who seeks to pour oil upon the waters when God has brewed them into a gale. Woe to him who seeks to please rather than to appall. Woe to him whose good name is more to him than goodness. Woe to him who in this world courts not dishonor. Woe to him who would not be true, even though to be false were salvation. Yea, woe to him who, as the great pilot Paul has it, while preaching to others, is himself a castaway."
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1: Well, life in this fallen world is complex. 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

0: Well, today we set out to try and answer one of your questions on Ask Pastor John, a weekday feature from Desiring God here on Family Radio. Listeners send me questions. I find the best ones and put them to longtime pastor and author John Piper. And together we open our Bibles for answers. I'm your host, Tony Ranke, with today's question. Well, there's never a shortage of questions about our delight in God in relationship to the gifts that He gives us. It was only 2 months into the life of this podcast, we addressed the question, how do I know if I love the gifts more than the giver? That was APJ 55, episode number 55. We're back on the theme exactly 8 years later with a related question from a listener named Robert in Fairbanks, Alaska. Hello, Pastor John. Thank you so much for your faithful ministry. I've heard you talk about the importance of loving God more than the gifts that God gives us. I believe the spirit of that statement is certainly true, but it doesn't explain everything I see in the Bible. Particularly, how does this square with Psalm 103, verses 1 to 5, which seems to suggest that we love God more because of the benefits? Pastor John, can we diminish God's glory by being too unconcerned with inventorying the gifts He has given us?
1: I'll start with the conclusion and then try to back it up. Conclusion. It is not inconsistent. Indeed, it is crucial that we both love God more than we love His gifts and that we love God more because of His gifts. That's the conclusion.
0: Yeah.
1: And I'm saying, amen, amen, Robert. So I am agreeing with Robert's suggestion that God's gifts may not just compete with our love for God, which they certainly can and do, but they also deepen and intensify our love for God Himself. And I agree with the flip side, which Robert also suggests, namely, that we can diminish God's glory by being unconcerned, to use his phrase, with inventorying God's gifts. Now, he gets that idea, rightly, from Psalm 103, verses 1 to 5, which indeed does inventory at least five of God's gifts, maybe six, depending on how you count them. So here's what Psalm 103 says. Bless the Lord, O my soul, and all that is within me, bless His holy name. Bless the Lord, O my soul, and forget not all His benefits. Who, one, forgives all your iniquity. Who, two, heals all your diseases. Who, three, redeems your life from the pit. Who, four, crowns you with steadfast love and mercy. Who, five, satisfies you with good so that, six, your youth is renewed like the eagles. Now, that's amazing. He's so right. That's an inventory of some of God's countless gifts to the psalmist. Let's notice three things from this passage, these five verses. First, we are indirectly commanded not to forget the benefits of God, both the spiritual gifts and the natural gifts. He commands his own soul. He says, soul, don't forget all God's benefits. So Robert is right to insist, inventory them. Do that. It's a duty. It's a divine expectation. Don't be neglectful in your affections or in your thanksgiving of God's countless good gifts. Here's the second thing to notice from these verses. And I mentioned it, but I'll stress it. They are both spiritual and natural. So He forgives all our iniquity. That's a spiritual work of God. And then it says, He heals your diseases. That's a miracle, to be sure. But it's a miracle that shows itself up in a very natural thing, like, I got well. And so both kinds of blessings are lavished upon us, and both kinds are to be remembered.

0: As I was preparing and thinking about this, Tony, yeah. I couldn't help but think, this is one of the best arguments in the Bible for keeping a journal. Because I've been rereading recently some of my journal entries from 40 years ago when I was in Germany as a grad student. I'm sitting there in my chair downstairs, loving God. I'm just thanking him and loving him because of how sweetly faithful he was to Noel and me. We didn't know what we were doing in those days. I mean, it was just, he came through for us over and over again. Well, anyway, that's a little side note. If you're going to obey the command, don't forget the benefits of God. How are you going to do that? And one way would be keep a journal. Now, the biblical pattern of remembering the mercies of God in Psalm 103, that's not isolated. Psalm 77:11, I will remember the deeds of the Lord. Psalm 105, verse 5, remember the wondrous works he has done, his miracles and the judgments he uttered. Psalm 143, verse 5, I remember the days of old. I meditate on all that you have done. I ponder the work of your hands. And then there's a warning about the opposite. Psalm 106, verse 7, our fathers, when they were in Egypt, did not consider your wondrous works. They did not remember the abundance of your steadfast love, but they rebelled by the sea at the Red Sea. So those are two things to notice in Psalm 103. One, that we're commanded not to forget the gifts of God, and two, that his gifts are both spiritual and natural. Now, here's the third thing that I think may be the most important thing to notice in those five verses in Psalm 103. What do the blessings, the gifts, five or six of them, what do those gifts of God do in the heart of the psalmist? What do they actually do? And here's the answer. They cause the psalmist to praise God. Not to praise the gifts, though they are beautiful, wonderful, great, glorious, satisfying. Oh, how wonderful to be healed and to be forgiven. Here's what he says. Bless the Lord, O my soul, and all that is within me. Bless his holy name. Bless the Lord, O my soul. Now, this gets at what Robert was saying when he says that we diminish God's glory by neglecting the inventory of his gifts. That's right. The psalmist shows both of those insights because he clearly is giving God glory because of the gifts, not in spite of the gifts. And this is clearly coming from his heart. A heart of love, his soul. Bless the Lord, O my soul. His soul is being stirred up for God by God's gifts. So why would I even mention, let alone emphasize, that his gifts are dangerous, that they might lure us away from God? Well, first, because that's what we see happening to millions and millions of people every single day. They take God's gifts from God's hands and feel nothing for God. It's called idolatry. And second, because texts like Philippians 3:8 say, I count everything as loss, because of the surpassing worth of knowing Christ Jesus, my Lord. For his sake, I have suffered the loss of all things and count them as rubbish in order that I might gain Christ. So, how in the world do we put that together? We put it together like this. When Paul views the healing of his diseases, for example, as a competitor with Christ, if he views the healing of a disease as a competitor with Christ in his affections, that is, if he sees it as a rising temptation to love health and life more than he loves Christ, he counts it as rubbish. And that's how he fights for genuine faith. By comparison to Christ, they are rubbish. He preaches that to himself, and he counts them as rubbish so that Christ remains Christ, God, treasure in his life. And I would say to all of us, test your heart to see if you can say that. Can you say, in comparison to Christ, all is rubbish? If I must choose, I choose Christ. But when he views the healing of his diseases as a blessing from God, and for the glory of God, and for the advancement of God's saving purposes in the world, Paul will soar with the psalmist, "Bless the Lord, O my soul. Don't forget any of his benefits." He does it at the beginning of almost every letter he writes, mm-hmm. right?
1: Yeah.
0: He just erupts with thanksgiving for the gifts of God's people. So here's a test case that we can all use to discern whether the gifts of God are having the wrong effects on our souls. The test is in Psalm 40, verse 16, and Psalm 70, verse 4, and the tests go like this. Psalm 40, "May those who love your salvation say continually, 'Great is the Lord,' not 'Great is the gift.'" Or Psalm 70, "May those who love your salvation say evermore, 'God is great.'" Is that the effect? I'm asking, is that the effect that the gifts of God have on you? Do they cause you, me, to feel and to say, "Great is the Lord. God is great"? That's the test. So thank you, Robert, for pressing in on this. I think you're absolutely right, and I'm glad for the clarification. Conclusion: we love God more than we love his gifts, and we love God more because of his gifts.
1: Love that principle. Pithy, memorable. Thank you, Pastor John. And if you want to hear more from Pastor John on the practice of journaling that he mentioned earlier, see our archived episodes, particularly APJ 409 and APJ 1262. 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Those are episodes 409 and 1262. 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We'll see you next time.

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2: Greetings. Let's open God's word to Psalm 33. Rejoice in the Lord, O you righteous, for praise from the upright is beautiful. Praise the Lord with the harp. Make melody to him with an instrument of 10 strings. Sing to him a new song. Play skillfully with a shout of joy. For the word of the Lord is right, and all his work is done in truth. He loves righteousness and justice. The earth is full of the goodness of the Lord. By the word of the Lord, the heavens were made, and all the host of them by the breath of his mouth. He gathers the waters of the sea together as a heap. He lays up the deep in storehouses. Let all the earth fear the Lord. Let all the inhabitants of the world stand in awe of him. For he spoke and it was done. He commanded and it stood fast. The Lord brings the counsel of the nations to nothing. He makes the plans of the peoples of no effect. The counsel of the Lord stands forever, the plans of his heart to all generations. Blessed is the nation whose God is the Lord, the people he has chosen as his own inheritance. The Lord looks from heaven, he sees all the sons of men. From the place of his dwelling, he looks on all the inhabitants of the earth. He fashions their hearts individually. He considers all their works. No king is saved by the multitude of an army. A mighty man is not delivered by great strength. A horse is a vain hope for safety. Neither shall it deliver any by its great strength. Behold, the eye of the Lord is on those who fear him, on those who hope in his mercy, to deliver their soul from death, and to keep them alive in famine. Let's pray. Lord, we thank you that your mercy and your steadfast love is given freely, that all those who fear you, who hope in your steadfast love, you rescue. You save us, both in this life, and you save us after death with life everlasting. So, Lord, thank you for sending Jesus as our hope, and we praise you in Jesus' name. Amen. Psalm 33 deals with the question, why should you worship the Lord? And we're coming to towards the end, verses 12 to verse 19 today. And the solution to this question, why should you worship the Lord, is this: God's people are blessed. Now, we've talked about this blessed person. Psalm 1 tells us, the man who doesn't walk in the counsel of the wicked, who doesn't go along with evil, but instead walks with the Lord and delights in God's words, that person is blessed. But Psalm 33 takes us from the individual and brings us to a nation, this whole state or a republic. Blessed is the group of people that has Yahweh for its God. Now, as I first read this, I thought, okay, blessed is the people who chooses the Lord. But if you keep going, you realize who is choosing whom? Is it us choosing God or God choosing us? Well, this is what Psalm 33 says. In verse 13 and 12, it says, the people he has chosen for his own inheritance. So the focus of Psalm 33 isn't our choosing God, it's God choosing us. And This is the great hope. The Lord is the one who is looking and choosing and blessing a people. He's picking out his inheritance and saying, I love these people as my treasure. And everyone who is the treasure of God is fully blessed in every way. Because what do we have? God is looking and seeing and watching over his people. We are not forgotten. There is the book called A Pale Blue Dot. As you see a picture of the earth in the distance, and it's this tiny little marble, smaller than a marble, and this vast expanse of outer space. And it looks like this is what you are, an insignificant speck, one planet of one star. And there are 100 billion stars in our galaxy, 2 trillion galaxies estimated. We're nothing. Well, that's not what Psalm 33 says. It says, no, the Lord watches and sees and pays attention to. He has made all this glorious creation, the whole universe, but he didn't just make it as a watch and step back and let it go at its own pace. He is carefully, intimately involved with his world. He sees, he cares, and he will do something about it. He even pays attention to the hearts and the motives. It says he fashions their hearts individually. He understands even our intentions in addition to what we do. So God is paying attention. And the nation, the people that have the Lord as our own, he is our God, we are blessed. So the Lord, we have the Lord paying attention to us. That's one reason. Why should you worship the Lord? It is a glorious, happy thing to have this God as our God. So we praise him. And the second motive here is that we are blessed. How? By trusting him. It says here, there does not exist a king who is saved by his grace.

who is saved by his great might or strength. The mighty man is not delivered by his might. So how is it that we'll be saved? Well, the Bible tells us it's a lie to put your trust in anything else. We are so quick to trust anything and everything. And it's almost laughable even to read what was written in Psalm 33, because David had to say, listen, your horse is not going to be your safety or salvation. And I look at that and think, who would ever put their trust in a horse? That sounds ridiculous. But it's what you did on the battlefield. Who has the most chariots? Who has the most cavalry? Well, they're going to win. Except when they don't. We're not saved by who has the greatest army, the greatest numbers, the greatest technology. We think we can trust our safety, our lives, our souls in what we have. Now, this is talking about a king because it's the most extreme example, but if you are hoping in your money or your health or your strategy for health or your intellect or your government or your power, you are hoping in a lie. And the Bible is telling us here, you might be the most powerful person alive, but you have to face the facts. You are going to die. And no amount of army or technology or artificial intelligence will stop this. Your strength cannot save you. Be honest. So the Bible calls us to this place. Put your trust away from everything else that you would like to trust in. It's all a lie. But then look at

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I'm Bob Lapine from Mornings on Family Radio. This week, we're going to look carefully at R.C. Sproul's classic book, The Holiness of God, so we can better understand His glory and our need. 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
2: 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A self-righteous Pharisee.
1: This is Revive Our Hearts with Nancy DeMoss Wolgemuth, co-author of True Woman 101. For Friday, July 17th, I'm Dana Gresh. Virtue. Now, maybe this word feels a little bit outdated, and maybe it gets a bit overused in religious circles, but today, Nancy DeMoss Wolgemuth is going to challenge the definition of virtue for women both inside and outside the church.
2: Well, I'm so glad that you're walking with us through the True Woman Manifesto as we've been unpacking it. If you've missed any of those sessions, you'd like to go back, you can do that. 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You can print off a PDF of the True Woman Manifesto. Our hope is that tens of thousands, 100,000 hungry-hearted women across this country and around the world will read this manifesto prayerfully and carefully, will say, this expresses my heart desire, not that I've arrived or even close, but this is the kind of woman I want to be, and who will sign it expressing that intent, and then will, by God's grace and the power of His Holy Spirit, be committed to living it out and sharing it with others. Well, today we come to the sixth we will statement. It says, we will seek to glorify God by cultivating such virtues as purity, modesty, submission, meekness, and love. Now, sometimes when I'm preparing to teach, I will get together with a small group of women. This time we did it by means of a conference call. And I try to get women from different seasons of life. And I walk through what I'm going to be teaching, the topics, and I ask these women for input. And so on this particular call where we were discussing this statement in the manifesto, we had a 20-something single woman and a number of other women as well. And when I read these words, we will seek to glorify God by cultivating such virtues as purity, modesty, submission, meekness, and love. These women said to me, do you realize how scary those words are to a lot of women today? And especially for younger women, the 20-something woman on our call said, those words have a negative connotation. Now, I was reading this and I'm thinking, these are beautiful words. This is precious. This is powerful. She said, you don't understand, women my age, this is a negative connotation. She said, when I was in high school, she's now a college graduate, but she said, if you would have talked this way, I would have had in my mind a woman with a tent-like dress and way too long hair. And she said, all I wanted then was to fit in. I hated being different. So why would I embrace this way of thinking that is so very different from the way the rest of the world is going? When the world tells me I can get anything I want if I go for it, why should I choose to be pure and modest? So in many women today, because of the fact that they have listened to the siren of the world, there's an aversion to these words. And the women on this call assured me that most women today do not long to pursue such virtues as purity, modesty, submission, meekness, and love. And I think sometimes that's because we have a stereotypical picture of this kind of woman that is not the kind of picture we should have. There's a legalistic connotation of these words that is defective and dangerous. But my goal through not just today's program, but through Revive Our Hearts, is to help change your mindset about these words, to help you see that these concepts are not narrow and legalistic, but they're beautiful, they're rich, they're precious. Now, let's back up and start with the beginning of this sentence. We will seek to glorify God by cultivating these virtues. We have to remember that the supreme goal of true womanhood, the supreme goal of living out these we will statements, this manifesto, the supreme goal is to glorify God. It's to fill the whole earth with the glory of God. And if you are living for anything less than that, anything else than that, you'll find that these virtues, purity, modesty, submission, meekness, love, they are burdensome. They are undesirable. They are too hard. You're not going to want to cultivate these virtues if you're living for something other than the glory of God. So we have to keep stepping back and saying, why am I living? Why do I get out of bed in the morning? Why do I exist? Is my mission in life to bring God glory? If it is, then I will find that to cultivate such virtues as purity, modesty, submission, meekness, and love is a joy. It's a blessing because it furthers my goal, which is to bring God glory. The word virtue is not a word that we use a lot or enough today. The Greek word that is translated into the English word virtue is found only four times in the New Testament. Some of your versions will translate that word as moral excellence. Same word, moral excellence or goodness. You'll find that the virtues in God's kingdom are often precisely the opposite of what the world considers virtues. For example, in the New Testament era, Greek and Roman times, humility that Jesus talked about, being a servant, having a humble heart, that was not considered a virtue at all. It was considered a virtue to be assertive, to be on top, to be the top dog. And when Jesus came talking as the Lord and the Messiah, the Son of God, about humbling yourself and washing feet and laying down your life, people thought that was nuts. He turned the value system of this world upside down and inside out by saying, these are the true virtues of my kingdom. Now, I want to take a little rabbit trail here for just a few minutes and think about this matter of virtue and remind us that virtue is not primarily or just about rules or doing our duty. It is more about being a certain kind of person, about having a right disposition, a right heart attitude, which will motivate us to do what is right. God cares first and foremost about who we are, about us having a heart like Christ. And when we do, that will inevitably result in a certain kind of behavior and certain attitudes that are godly behaviors and attitudes. But so many of us as Christians start with the behaviors. We start with the things you're supposed to do if you're a true woman, and we totally miss who you're supposed to be as a true woman, out of which flows that kind of godly behavior. Pious practices, godly practices, can be good, but they can never substitute for true heart righteousness. And if you have virtuous behavior without having a virtuous heart, you know what you will turn out to be? A self-righteous Pharisee. And in fact, let me take a moment and contrast the difference between focusing on duty and rules, external behavior, and focusing on true virtue. Just think about the difference. If you focus on duty and rules, that fosters pride and self-righteousness, like the Pharisees. If you focus on true virtue, that brings about humility, a humble heart. If you focus on duty and rules, that will create barriers between you and others, because they'll feel like, I could never measure up to her. But if you focus on true virtue, that will make you approachable. People will be drawn to the Christ that they see in you. When you focus on duty and rules, just external behavior, that will repel other people, even members of your own family, because they're not drawn to your list of rules. They don't necessarily want that list for themselves. But if you focus on having true Christ-like virtue in your life, you will be a winsome, attractive woman who will draw others to Christ. Your family, your children, people around you will be drawn to follow Christ as they see that heart in you. A focus on duty and rules can be hypocritical because you can have impressive outward performance by conforming to a list of rules while having a heart that is totally far from God. There can be a disconnect between your behavior and your heart. But if you focus on true virtue, you will have integrity. And you know what integrity is? It's having your heart and your actions united. No difference between your heart and your behavior. If you focus on duty and rules, your tendency will be to want others to look at you. But if you focus on true virtue, you will want to point others to Christ. If you focus on duty and rules, you will be dependent on your own self-effort, and you may die in the attempt to become a true woman. But if you focus on true virtue, you will recognize your dependence upon the grace of God. This is not you becoming a true woman. This is Christ living his life in and through you. When you focus on duty and rules, and I say this because I know there are a lot of people who listen to this program and who like my books, who tend to be list makers and rule keepers. A lot of you are firstborns, and I am too. It takes one to know one. And some of you, you like checking off your list. And what happens in some cases when you focus on duty and rules, you will end up putting the people around you in bondage. Because you will be calling them to keep the law as you define the law. And some of your children, now listen to me carefully, I'm not saying this is the only reason at all for prodigal children, but some of your children are prodigals because they have seen in you an attention, an overattention to duty and rules that has put them in bondage. Now again, hear me carefully, that is not the only reason that children rebel. But ask yourself, are my husband, my children, my friends, people in my workplace, are they seeing the kind of emphasis on duty and rules that puts people in bondage? Or are they seeing true virtue that sets people free, that sends them to grace? Well, Christ-like virtues, true virtue, does not come naturally. Those virtues that we're talking about, purity, modesty, submission, meekness, love, others, they're not going to grow on their own. They have to be cultivated. They have to be nurtured. And that takes time and effort and being intentional. And it's easy to get defeated. When I study to teach a session like this, I can get really defeated, thinking how far my life is from some of these very things I'm teaching others. And there are days leading up to recording sessions when I'm thinking, I cannot even teach that session. Because I'll see myself being just the opposite of what I'm getting ready to teach you need to be. And it's easy to get defeated, to put myself under the law. But that's where I need to run to Calvary, run to the grace of God and say, I cannot do this. Lord, I need you to be virtuous in me. I love that passage in 2 Peter 1 that talks about how God's divine power has granted to us all things that pertain to life and godliness through the knowledge of him who called us to his own glory and excellence, by which he has granted to us his precious and very great promises, so that through them you may become partakers of the divine nature, having escaped from the corruption that is in the world because of sinful desire. For this very reason, make every effort to supplement your faith with virtue. So who is it, God doing it or me doing it? Well, it's me looking to God and his virtue and his promises to produce that hunger, that desire, that virtue in my life. And it's also me in cooperation with the Holy Spirit, making every effort, as 2 Peter 1 says, to add virtue to my faith. Not that I could ever do it on my own apart from Christ, but he is not going to do it in my life apart from my being intentional and committed to that process of developing those virtues. So how can we become virtuous women? Women who display those virtues of purity, modesty, submission, meekness, and love. Well, we do it through cooperation with his Spirit and his grace at work in our lives. And one means of grace, one important means of grace that God uses in this process is to provide for us role models, examples of those virtues. We learn how to live as true women in this world by following examples of others who do that. The question is, who are we following? Who are our celebrities? Who are our heroes? Who are our idols? Who do we elevate and esteem? Is it movie stars? Is it singers, actors, models, the rich and famous? And I just think about some of the television programs that are so popular, even among believers. And I have to scratch my head sometimes and say, who are we looking to help us define what is virtue and to help give us examples of virtue? Sadly, there is a huge lack of positive role models for women today. But you say, what do I do if I don't have any of those role models in my life? Well, thankfully, God has given to us the ultimate moral example in Christ, who perfectly lived out every virtue that he calls us to display. And those virtues in our lives are cultivated as we look to Him. Here's why it's so important what you feed into your mind and your heart, the entertainment choices, the things that you read, that you listen to, that you focus on. If you fill your mind with the world's way of thinking, you're going to take on what it calls virtues. But if you look to Christ, you will become like Him. He will begin to fill you with His virtues, with His ways of thinking and responding, reacting to pressure. Christian virtues are cultivated by looking to Christ and then by looking to other women in our lives who are like Him and who are living out this message. And I thank God that I do have a number of those kinds of women in my life. But it's first looking to Christ. 2 Corinthians chapter 3, verse 18 talks about how we with unveiled faces behold as in a mirror the glory of the Lord, and how we are then transfigured into the same image from glory to glory, even as by the Spirit of the Lord. As we fix our eyes on Him, as we behold Him steadfastly, we become like Him. You become like the people you spend time around. And they say that these older married couples start to look like each other. Some of you, that makes you a little nervous. But it's true, isn't it? These three women in this room have been married for 50 years or more. Haven't you taken on characteristics of your mate just by spending a lot of time together over the years? You spend a lot of time with Jesus. Look full in His wonderful face, and you will find you are becoming transformed, transfigured into His likeness. 1 John chapter 3, verse 2 tells us, we are not what we will be. One day we will see Him face to face, and then we will be like Him. We will be as He is when we see Him. Well, we need to start beholding Him now so that in this life we are being conformed into His image. There's an old chorus they used to sing. I really never hear it anymore, but just the first line, let the beauty of Jesus be seen in me. That's our prayer as true women, that the beauty of Christ, we will behold His beauty, we will reflect His beauty as the moon reflects the light of the sun, and then that others will be able to see His beauty, His love, His tenderness, His purity, His submissiveness, His life reflected in us. And ladies, that's a whole different model than the way many Christians so-called live, which is trying to be moral, trying to be good, trying to put all these virtues into their lives, and it's like trying to stick lemons on a thorn bush and calling it a lemon tree. I mean, that's not how you make a lemon tree. The fruit that is born from a tree reveals what's at the root of that tree. And the virtues, the characteristics, the qualities that come out of my life reveal what is at the heart of my life. And if at the heart of my life is Christ and my obsession with Him, then what will come out in time are those virtues of Christ-likeness. You say, does it really matter? Well, it matters, of course, in terms of our relationship with the Lord, that we cultivate these virtues such as purity, modesty, submission, meekness, and love. But it also matters because our lives as women have such a significant impact on those around us. Our lives as women have a significant impact on the entire culture around us. And I want to close by reading a couple of quotes to you from, again, figures from the past. My favorite authors are dead people. They just don't say it quite the same way today. But John Angell James, I quoted from him in the last session. He says, every woman, whether rich or poor, married or single, has a circle of influence within which, according to her character or her virtue, she is exerting a certain amount of power for good or harm. Every woman, by her virtue or her vice, by her folly or her wisdom, by her levity or her dignity, every woman is adding something to our national elevation or degradation. Every woman is affecting the moral climate of this country. Then he said, as long as female virtue is prevalent, a nation cannot sink very low by plunging into the depths of vice. To a certain extent, woman is the preserver of her nation's welfare. Her virtue, if firm and uncorrupted, will stand sentinel over that of the empire. And then I just have to read you this one quote from John Adams, the second president of the United States, where he said, "From all that I have read of history and government of human life and manners, I have drawn this conclusion that the manners of women," and by this he doesn't mean table manners or etiquette, he means the lifestyle, the demeanor of women, "the manners of women were the most infallible barometer to ascertain the degree of morality and virtue of a nation." The Jews, the Greeks, the Romans, the Swiss, the Dutch all lost their public spirit and their republican forms of government, as in their representative forms of government, when they lost the modesty and domestic virtues of their women. So, ladies, if we see a nation today that is sunk low in vice, don't we have to take at least some responsibility for that and say, have we failed to be the preservers of a national heart for morality and virtue? And listen, women of God are the only women who really can exhibit the kind of virtue that makes great homes, great churches, and great nations. Now, the redemptive story is that though we are all lacking in virtue, though we are all fallen ourselves as women, we have in Christ a Redeemer who makes all things new and can give to women who have lost their virtue or never had it, can give them a heart of virtue. He can restore beauty and fruitfulness, cleanse away the filth of our sins, give us a heart for holiness, and make us virtuous women. Received an email not long ago from a man who said, "Whenever I hear Revive Our Hearts, it encourages me to hear you delivering a message that has been forgotten or just plain discarded and is so sorely needed in this crazy upside down society in which we live. You see, I am a single 47-year-old man, the result of an unfortunate divorce 20 years ago, who knows firsthand what society has done to women's thinking. What you are teaching is music to the ears of this man. And I think that most men would want to love, honor, and cherish women like that. I also believe that it brings glory to the Lord to see the qualities that come out of these teachings, transforming the women in the church today, and thus transforming the church and society."
1: 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If you're even cooler and live farther away, you can request the digital version of What is a Woman. Well, is your home a welcoming environment? Nancy discusses that on Monday. Have a great weekend, and then please join us next week for Revive Our Hearts. Now, let's close in prayer.
2: And oh God, how I pray that you do such a work of grace in our hearts that men like this one and others, men and women around us, would see your virtue, your heart, your beauty in us, and would want to know you and to be redeemed by you, and to let you make them into men and women of virtue. Oh Lord, transform our culture. We need it so desperately. We need revival. We need revival in this country. We need revival in our churches. We need revival in our homes. And I pray you would do a great work of grace in our lives as women, young women, older women, wives, moms, single women, empty nesters, every season of life, teenage girls. Pray that you'd make us women of virtue so that the world can see reflected through us the beauty and the wonder of Christ. In whose name we pray.
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3: Be still and know that I am God. I will be exalted among the nations. I will be exalted in the earth. 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
4: Romans 10:17 says, "Faith comes by hearing, and hearing by the word of God." 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
0: John chapter 16. "These things I have spoken to you, that you should not be made to stumble. They will put you out of the synagogues. Yes, the time is coming that whoever kills you will think that he offers God service. And these things they will do to you because they have not known the Father nor me. But these things I have told you, that when the time comes, you may remember that I told you of them. And these things I did not say to you at the beginning, because I was with you. But now I go away to him who sent me, and none of you asks me, 'Where are you going?' But because I have said these things to you, sorrow has filled your heart. Nevertheless, I tell you the truth, it is to your advantage that I go away. For if I do not go away, the Helper will not come to you. But if I depart, I will send him to you. And when he has come, he will convict the world of sin and of righteousness and of judgment. Of sin, because they do not believe in me. Of righteousness, because I go to my Father and you see me no more. Of judgment, because the ruler of this world is judged. I still have many things to say to you, but you cannot bear them now. However, when he, the Spirit of truth, has come, he will guide you into all truth. For he will not speak on his own authority, but whatever he hears, he will speak, and he will tell you things to come. He will glorify me, for he will take of what is mine and declare it to you. All things that the Father has are mine. Therefore, I said that he will take of mine and declare it to you. A little while, and you will not see me. And again a little while, and you will see me, because I go to the Father." Then some of his disciples said among themselves, "What is this that he says to us, 'A little while, and you will not see me, and again a little while, and you will see me,' and 'because I go to the Father'?" They said therefore, "What is this that he says, 'A little while'? We do not know what he is saying." Now Jesus knew that they desired to ask him, and he said to them, "Are you inquiring among yourselves about what I said, 'A little while, and you will not see me, and again a little while, and you will see me'? Most assuredly, I say to you that you will weep and lament, but the world will rejoice, and you will be sorrowful, but your sorrow will be turned into joy. A woman, when she is in labor, has sorrow because her hour has come, but as soon as she has given birth to the child, she no longer remembers the anguish, for joy that a human being has been born into the world. Therefore, you now have sorrow, but I will see you again, and your heart will rejoice, and your joy no one will take from you. And in that day, you will ask me nothing. Most assuredly, I say to you, whatever you ask the Father in my name, he will give you. Until now, you have asked nothing in my name. Ask, and you will receive, that your joy may be full. These things I have spoken to you in figurative language, but the time is coming when I will no longer speak to you in figurative language, but I will tell you plainly about the Father. In that day you will ask in my name, and I do not say to you that I shall pray the Father for you."
5: Desire to look into.

0: much more, being reconciled, will be saved by his life. For when we were yet without strength, Christ died for the ungodly. You have three things there in Romans chapter 5: without strength, sinners, and enemies. This is the profile of the unsaved soul. And God knew it way ahead of time. He knew the possibility of sin when he created man and woman with the ability to say no to God. And he planned for the redemption of that lost and fallen race. And now you and I today are benefiting by the grace of God and knowing that the Lord Jesus paid it all and that our debt is paid and the holiness of God is forever vindicated. The law of God is satisfied. The debt has been paid. The penalty has been paid. And you and I may go free. You hath he quickened who were dead in trespasses and sins, says Paul in Ephesians 2:1. Hallelujah. Aren't you grateful for salvation? No, you don't understand how it all works. How is it that God could create man with the possibility of sinning, foresee the fact, plan for salvation, and then call you and me? Whom he foreknew, them he predestinated to be conformed to the image of his Son. And them he called, and them he justified, and them he glorified. Read Romans 8 to get the progression of that. No, I don't understand how it happened, but I am rejoicing in the fact that it did happen and that Jesus, our blessed Lord, is my living Savior. He's mentioning your name and mine before the Father this very moment because the Bible says he ever liveth to make intercession for them that come unto God by him. Praise God from whom all blessings flow. Wonderful to know the blessed gospel story. No, your mind, nor even angelic minds, can comprehend all of the depth and the wonder of this story of redemption, but it's all true. So he says, wherefore, verse 13, 1 Peter 1, verse 13, wherefore, gird up the loins of your mind, be sober, and hope to the end for the grace that is to be brought unto you at the appearing of Jesus Christ. Wherefore, he says, gird up the loins of your mind and be sober. Now, what does it mean to gird up the loins of your mind? We only have a minute or so left here of time. Well, the Bible uses that expression always when somebody was either getting ready for work or war. Gird up your loins, fight like men. Gird up your loins to the work. It means, you know, pull on your trousers and put on your shoes and let's go. Roll up your sleeves. I suppose the nearest thing to our English colloquialism would be roll up your sleeves, you know. Well, however you wish to put it, the idea is get ready for the work and ready for the battle. I'll talk about that the next time we get together. Dear Father, thank you for salvation. Thank you for Jesus. Thank you for your redeeming love. Amen. Till I meet you once again by way of radio, walk with the King today and be a blessing.
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3: 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But the very hairs on your head are numbered. Do not fear, therefore. 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

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After receiving the gift, the child was invited to take part in the greatest journey. That's Samaritan Purse's 12-lesson discipleship program. There, they received a New Testament in their own language, learned the truth of the gospel, and were equipped to share the hope of Jesus with family and friends. 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

0: The steadfast love of the Lord never ceases. Now, do you get this? Do you see what's happening here? That the faithfulness of God is not something that simply exists when the band is playing and the sun is shining and all is well with our souls. No, the faithfulness of God is of vital information to us when the reverse is the case.
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0: 42. Rejoice evermore. Pray without ceasing. In everything give thanks, for this is the will of God in Christ Jesus concerning you. Quench not the Spirit. Despise not prophesyings. Prove all things. Hold fast that which is good. Abstain from all appearance of evil. Reading from 1 Thessalonians 5, verses 16 through 22.
1: Everyone has a part to play in growing the kingdom of God. Some teach, some pray, some serve. But all of us have the opportunity to support kingdom work through our resources.
2: I made a choice to pledge. Just thought, well, what if God is big enough to do something in my life? And you know what? I have seen in the last 3 months such a big change. I can feel God's presence. He's just been blessing me so much. I did take a chance, and I really see the fruit of it.
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3: When I go to the doctor, he sure is inquisitive. I tell him I feel sick, and he insists on getting all the details. Sometimes he even resorts to a blood test. How radical. And if it's serious enough, we even have to get into my mother's health and my father's health and my family history. Actually, I'd be wise to give the doctor all the specifics I can think of, right? I just walk in and say I'm sick. That doesn't do much. It's really tough to help someone when they're not specific about what's going on. Well, I'm Ron Hutchcraft. I want to have a word with you today about getting all the way clean. Our word for today from the Word of God, Luke chapter 3. I'm at verse 7. John said to the crowds coming out to be baptized by him, "Produce fruit in keeping with repentance." "What should be done?" the crowd asked. John answered, "The man with two tunics should share with him who has none, and the one who has food should do the same." Tax collectors also came to be baptized. "Teacher," they asked, "what should we do?" "Don't collect any more than you are required to," he told them. Then some soldier asked him, "And what should we do?" And he replied, "Don't extort money and don't accuse people falsely. Be content with your pay." Now the picture here is of people coming to the Jordan River where John the Baptist is preaching, and they're coming to repent of their sins. But John isn't going to let them get away with general repentance. He insists, did you notice, on getting specific. He talks about fruit that is in keeping with repentance. He tells some of them, "I want you to repent of your selfishness about your food and your clothes." He tells a different group, "I want you to repent of your cheating in your business." And he tells some others, "I want you to repent of lying about people and complaining." Many people never really break free of a specific sin because they never come to God and specifically repent of that sin. We kind of like the safety of being general, don't we? "Lord, forgive my many sins, whatever they may be." Do you ever name them? I think God might be saying, like what? Which one are you repenting of? Name the sin. The point is, God calls us to specific repentance. Now, we may have to go back and clean up a sin that we buried instead of dealing with it, maybe a long time ago. But until you've really brought it to the cross, you should not forget it, because once you brought it to the cross, you shouldn't remember it, because God has forgotten it forever at that point. I can't just go to God and say, "Forgive my sins. I'm sorry for my sins." If I really want to beat one sin in particular, I need to be specific in dealing with that sin. It's this simple. No specifics, no solutions.
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Isaiah chapter 41, verse 10. 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I will help you. 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

Psalm chapter 41, verse 13. Blessed be the Lord God of Israel, from everlasting to everlasting. Amen and amen.

Hear the word. Reading from Psalm 95, verses 6 through 8. Oh, come, let us worship and bow down. Let us kneel before the Lord our Maker, for He is our God, and we are the people of His pasture and the sheep of His hand. Today, if ye will hear His voice, harden not your heart, as in the provocation, and as in the day of temptation in the wilderness. 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

William Bradbury is a well-known hymn writer. He was born in York, Maine in 1816, came from a godly musical family, and though he worked on his father's farm, Bradbury practiced music constantly, eventually becoming an accomplished organist and choir director himself. Bradbury wrote melodies for many beloved hymns. Probably his best-known hymn, Jesus Loves Me. William added the memorable chorus, "Yes, Jesus loves me. Yes, Jesus loves me. The Bible tells me so."

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Seek, and you will find. Knock, and it will be opened to you. 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

0: constant balancing act between God's hands and feet. God will do for you what you can't. 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No one is perfect. But for the most part, just having that extended period of time with true oneness with God has changed my life forever. God loves you, even the worst parts of you. Let go and let Him help you.
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How great is the sum of them. If I should count them, they would be more in number than the sand. When I awake, I am still with you. 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

Whatever gain I had, I counted as loss for the sake of Christ. Indeed, I count everything as loss because of the surpassing worth of knowing Christ Jesus, my Lord. For his sake, I've suffered the loss of all things and count them as rubbish in order that I may gain Christ and be found in him, not having a righteousness of my own, but that which comes through faith, that I may know Christ and the power of his resurrection.

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0: Acts 13 through 15. These things have I written unto you that believe on the name of the Son of God, that ye may know that ye have eternal life, and that ye may believe on the name of the Son of God. And this is the confidence that we have in him, that if we ask anything according to his will, he heareth us. And if we know that he hear us, whatsoever we ask, we know that we have the petitions that we desired of him.
1: Hi, this is Tom Evans, and this last July 4th was very unusual in that it is the 250th anniversary of the signing of the Declaration of Independence. Have you ever considered just how uniquely different these United States are in comparison to every other country in history? Other countries have tried to copy our Constitution and system of government, but have failed because they misunderstand the fundamental importance of liberty and our right to life as given to us by God, our Creator. What was so unique about America's founding was the acknowledgement and dependence of our founders upon God and His natural laws. For those of us who have experienced true liberty, the liberty that frees us from sin and death, we can be grateful that God has placed us in a country, that we can therefore boldly declare the news of liberty from death in Christ Jesus. 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

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Very abusive situation growing up for years and years, never knowing the real love from a mother and father.

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1: Fortunately, God granted me a special miracle that I was with my mother right before she was ready to leave. And fortunately, at her age, she received the Lord. And I told her if she would just look upon Jesus, he would take you to heaven. And that night she left at 10:30.

0: 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The miracle that I have is Jesus in my heart, knowing that at my age now, I will see my mother in heaven.
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Well, Jesus is the reason for any season when it comes to sharing the gospel. 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

welcome back to another episode of 5 Minutes in Church History. Back in 58 BC, Julius Caesar arrived in Geneva. Now, if you were to arrive in Geneva today, I would suggest 5 sites for you to visit to get a sense of Calvin's Geneva. The first is the site of Calvin's house. It is on Calvin Street, and just outside of where his house would have stood, there is Calvin's well. And it is actually the well from which Calvin would have drawn water. And right near the well is a streetlight. It is the last remaining streetlight of the 16th century streetlights. It really wasn't so much a streetlight as it was holding a fire pot to illumine the street as Calvin made his way back home after a long day at the cathedral. Well, he lived in that house from 1554 to 1564, the time of his death. And after he died, Theodore Beza moved in, and he lived there from 1564 to 1605. The house was demolished in 1706, and a big building was built on the site of it. And today it houses the offices of the secondary schools of Geneva. But there is a plaque, and the street upon which it sits is named Calvin Street. So that's the first site. This is from 1554 to 1564.

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Psalm chapter 41, verse 13. Blessed be the Lord God of Israel, from everlasting to everlasting. Amen and amen.

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1: 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Reading from Psalm 95, verses 6 through 8. Oh, come, let us worship and bow down. Let us kneel before the Lord our Maker, for He is our God. And we are the people of His pasture, and the sheep of His hand. Today, if ye will hear His voice, harden not your heart, as in the provocation, and as in the day of temptation in the wilderness. 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

William Bradbury is a well-known hymn writer. He was born in York, Maine in 1816, came from a godly musical family, and though he worked on his father's farm, Bradbury practiced music constantly, eventually becoming an accomplished organist and choir director himself. Bradbury wrote melodies for many beloved hymns. Probably his best-known hymn, Jesus Loves Me. William added the memorable chorus, "Yes, Jesus loves me. Yes, Jesus loves me. The Bible tells me so."

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Seek, and you will find. Knock, and it will be opened to you. Family Radio.

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0: When I was arrested, I was always in my Bible for the first 3 years. That was the only book that I could really sit down and read. I read it through countless times with a deeper understanding every time that I would read it. And just this oneness and this closeness with God.
1: Speak.

0: it's a constant balancing act between God's hands and feet. God will do for you what you can't. So what do I do? What does God do? We're always trying to figure that out. No one is perfect. But for the most part, just having that extended period of time with true oneness with God has changed my life forever. God loves you, even the worst parts of you. Let go and let Him help you.
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0: Everyone has a part to play in growing the kingdom of God. Some teach, some pray, some serve. But all of us have the opportunity to support kingdom work through our resources.
1: 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Just thought, well, what if God is big enough to do something in my life? And you know what? I have seen in the last 3 months such a big change. I can feel God's presence. He's just been blessing me so much. I did take a chance, and I really see the fruit of it.
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last Christmas, a child in a remote village received what looked like an ordinary shoebox. Inside were gifts, a few toys, some clothing, and a book. That shoebox became much more than a Christmas present for that child. It became the beginning of a transformed life. After receiving the gift, the child was invited to take part in the greatest journey. That's Samaritan Purse's 12-lesson discipleship program. There, they received a New Testament in their own language, learned the truth of the gospel, and were equipped to share the hope of Jesus with family and friends. 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For just $6, you can provide discipleship materials that help a child grow in their faith and learn how to share Christ with others. 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

Last Christmas, a child in a remote village received what looked like an ordinary shoebox. Inside were gifts, a few toys, some clothing, and a book. That shoebox became much more than a Christmas present for that child. It became the beginning of a transformed life. After receiving the gift, the child was invited to take part in the greatest journey. That's Samaritan Purse's 12-lesson discipleship program. There, they received a New Testament in their own language, learned the truth of the gospel, and were equipped to share the hope of Jesus with family and friends. 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
1: Two starting points. This is Ken Ham, a missionary to our evolutionized culture and even the church. As we've seen this week, science is knowledge about the natural world we gain from our five senses. But this definition has been hijacked, so now many people think it's the search for natural explanations. This excludes God and the supernatural completely. But this isn't a scientific idea. When people start with this idea that there must be natural explanations for everything, they're appealing to naturalism, and that's a religious starting point. They assume there's no God or that He hasn't intervened in the world. You see, the creation-evolution battle isn't about the evidence. It's a battle between two foundations, God's Word versus man's Word.
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And after my skin has been thus destroyed, yet in my flesh I shall

For God so loved the world that he gave his only begotten Son, that whoever believes in him should not perish, but have everlasting life. 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

Years ago, I remember hearing R.C. Sproul say, "God is more holy than you imagine he is, and you are more sinful than you believe you are." I'm Bob Lapine from Mornings on Family Radio. This week, we're going to look carefully at R.C. Sproul's class.

Years ago, I remember hearing R.C. Sproul say, "God is more holy than you imagine he is, and you are more sinful than you believe you are." I'm Bob Lapine for Mornings on Family Radio. This week, we're going to look carefully at R.C. Sproul's classic book, The Holiness of God, so we can better understand his

Have you ever heard a song that brought you back to another time in your life? 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

Psalm 9, verses 9 and 10. The Lord is a stronghold for the oppressed, a stronghold in times of trouble. And those who know your name put their trust in you. For you, O Lord, have not forsaken those who seek you.

0: 17. Happy is the man that findeth wisdom, and the man that getteth understanding. For the merchandise of it is better than merchandise of silver, and the gain thereof than fine gold. She is more precious than rubies, and all the things that canst desire are not to be compared unto her. Length of days is in her right hand, and in her left hand riches and honor. Her ways are ways of pleasantness, and all her paths are peace.
1: Everyone has a part to play in growing the kingdom of God. Some teach, some pray, some serve. But all of us have the opportunity to support kingdom work through our resources.
2: I made a choice to pledge. Just thought, well, what if God is big enough to do something in my life? And you know what? I have seen in the last 3 months such a big change. I can feel God's presence. He's just been blessing me so much. I did take a chance, and I really see the fruit of it.
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3: Welcome back to another episode of 5 Minutes in Church History. On this episode, we are going back to October 1740 to a very packed week in that month. The week starts in the home of Jonathan and Sarah Edwards, and in his church there at Northampton, and they have a very special guest. George Whitfield is there, and we have an account of his time. Sarah wrote a letter to her brother James, and in it she writes, "I have seen upwards of 1,000 people hang on his words with breathless silence, broken only by an occasional half-suppressed sob." Sarah Edwards continues, "He impresses the ignorant and not less the educated and refined. It is reported that while the miners of England listened to him, the tears made white furrows down their smutty cheeks. So here our mechanics shut up their shops, and the day laborers throw down their tools to go and hear him preach, and a few return unaffected." Well, one of those laborers is Nathan Cole. Whitfield left the Edwards home and, alongside of Jonathan Edwards, rode horseback down to East Windsor. And Edwards bid adieu to his friend, and he went back home, and Whitfield went on to Middletown, Connecticut, about 30 miles south of East Windsor, right along the Connecticut River. And here enters the story Nathan Cole and his wife, Mrs. Cole. Nathan writes, "Then on a sudden, in the morning, about 8 or 9 of the clock, there came a messenger and said, 'Mr. Whitfield is to preach at Middletown this morning.' While I was in my field at work, I dropped my tool and I had in my hand, and I ran home to my wife, telling her to make ready quickly to go and hear Mr. Whitfield preach at Middletown. I then ran to the pasture for my horse with all my might, fearing that we should be too late. Having my horse and with my wife ready, we soon mounted the horse and went forward as fast as that horse could bear. Actually, what husband and wife did was one would run alongside of the horse while the other rode the horse, and then they would switch, and they did this off and on until they made it to Middletown." Nathan Cole picks up the story from there. "When we came within about a half a mile or a mile of the road that comes down to Middletown, on high land I saw before me a cloud or a fog rising. I first thought it came from the great river, but as I came near the road, I heard the noise of something like a low rumbling thunder. and presently found it was the noise of horses' hooves coming down the road. And this cloud, it was a cloud of dust made by their feet. He says this group, and he finds a vacancy, an opening in that river, he says, and he slid his horse into it, and there they arrived, covered in dust, with upwards of 4,000 people, we understand, were there in Middletown to hear Whitfield. Nathan Cole continues that Whitfield looked as if he was clothed with authority from the great God, and a sweet, solemn solemnity sat upon his brow. And hearing him gave my heart a wound. He continues, by God's blessing, my old foundation was broken up, and I saw that my righteousness would not save me. Well, let's go back to that letter from Sarah Edwards, because she adds, I think, a very important point about Whitfield in his impact on these laborers and farmers like Nathan Cole and Mrs. Cole. She writes that a prejudiced person I know might say that this is all theatrical artifice and display, but not so will anyone think who has seen and known him. He is a very devout and godly man, and his only aim seems to be to reach and influence men in the best way. He speaks from a heart aglow with love and pours out a torrent of eloquence, which is almost irresistible. I wish him success in his apostolic career. Well, that's Sarah Edwards on George Whitfield, whom Nathan Cole and his wife rode a horse to hear. And I'm Steve Nichols, and thanks for listening to 5 Minutes in Church History.
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not by works of righteousness which we have done, but according to his mercy he saved us, through the washing of regeneration and renewing of the Holy Spirit. 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

My husband and I were really excited about the idea of having children, and things did not unfold the way that we had wanted them to. And it was really, really hard on my heart. And I just felt God was telling me to lay it down, to give it to Him, and that He would take care of us.

0: He used his word to reassure us in Isaiah when he says, "My thoughts are not your thoughts, nor your ways my ways." His ways are higher, he says. And I felt peace in that, knowing that God is in control and that we can trust his ways, that they're better, even when we don't understand it or can't see it at the time. Be still. I just laid down my heartache at his feet, and he was there to pick me back up, to lift me up.
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angels we have heard on high. O come, Emmanuel. Joy to the world. Which one? Which Christ-centered Christmas carol is your favorite? Turn up the joy, because Christmas in July is almost here on Family Radio for two festive days, July 24th and 25th. We're filling the air with the Christmas hymns and carols you love, all celebrating the birth of our Savior, Jesus Christ. Take a break from the summer heat. 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

Hebrews 12, verse 28. 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And thus let us offer to God acceptable worship with reverence and awe.

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0: 250th anniversary of the signing of the Declaration of Independence. Have you ever considered just how uniquely different these United States are in comparison to every other country in history? Other countries have tried to copy our Constitution and system of government, but have failed because they misunderstand the fundamental importance of liberty and our right to life as given to us by God, our Creator. What was so unique about America's founding was the acknowledgement and dependence of our founders upon God and His natural laws. For those of us who have experienced true liberty, the liberty that frees us from sin and death, we can be grateful that God has placed us in a country, that we can therefore boldly declare the news of liberty from death in Christ Jesus. 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
2: So many languages are spoken throughout the United States, but how can we share God's word, the Bible, in their native languages? 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Our guest, Troy Carl. He's the president of International Scripture Ministries, which is actually a partner of Family Radio and sharing the gospel to every people in every language throughout the world, but especially in the United States. So welcome to Community Bridge, and it's so great to have you and see you again, Troy.
3: Yes, you too, Jenny. It's always a pleasure.
2: Yes. Well, Troy, I met you a couple months ago at actually the National Religious Broadcasters Convention. I was so excited because Family Radio has started a partnership with International Scripture Ministries on several of our stations' HD channels. And the thing that really stuck out to me was the impact that we are having on our listeners to our Nashville station through Amharic. It's an Ethiopian language that is broadcast through our HD channel to WFRW in Nashville. There was a wonderful testimony that said, "We are deeply grateful. The Bible is now broadcast 24/7 in Amharic. When we hear God's word in the language we first prayed in, it just strengthens us in a way that's hard to describe." And so we're just so encouraged that we're able to partner with you. But Troy, first tell us, what is International Scripture Ministries all about?
3: Well, that's an incredible testimony, too. I can just hear those all day long, Jenny.
2: Yes.
3: Well, International Scripture Ministry, we really are all about just one thing. We distribute the Bible in all the languages of the world because we believe that when people have the Bible in their heart language, their own language, the language their mother speaks to them in, something amazing happens. It becomes alive to them, and that truth becomes their truth, not just a truth, but it's their truth, and it's their word. We forget about that. All of the years before us and those who gave their lives, not only for translation, but also for distribution of the English Bible. What had to happen hundreds of years ago for you and I to just have 17, 18, 20 different versions and types of English Bible? People don't realize that many people in the world, they don't have a Bible in their own heart language. Or if it does exist, they don't know where they can get it. They don't know how to have access to it. And then the one that's most dear to my heart are those that didn't have an opportunity to go to school, Jenny. As much as some estimate, as much as 50% of the world cannot read proficiently. So we can go and give them a printed Bible, but they didn't have an opportunity to go to school and learn how to read the Bible in a way that they can understand it. So by providing it in audio, it's more like their culture, all of their tradition, their songs, their history. It's all passed down through storytelling. And so we call them oral people, but a lot of other languages, and believe it or not, English people we're much more oral people than we want to admit. That's why we listen to these podcasts, right? We love listening.
2: Yes, we love them. Hear the word.
3: That's right. So our partnership has just been amazing. International Scripture Ministries is about distributing the Bible. We have thousands of languages. Of course, we're focusing in our partnership with Family Radio on all those immigrants that speak these other languages that are right here among us. They're the people that we see, we pass by them, we do business with them, and yet we don't take the time to recognize who this person is, what language do they speak. And even if you don't know how to build a conversation with them, you know what I've learned? Hey, you're from Ethiopia? Do you speak Amharic? You live in Nashville? You're probably driving an Uber taking me from the B&A airport to, you know, Brentwood or Franklin, Tennessee.
2: Yes.
3: You're probably from Ethiopia working in an Uber. I know there's people listening right now. There might even be an Uber driver listening right now.
2: Yes.
3: How many people drive Uber that speak another language from another country? How many of them have you ever been able to share the gospel with? Well, maybe you don't know how to, but I can tell you what you can do. Hey, click here to HD4, where we have Amharic playing. We're broadcasting in Amharic. We're also broadcasting in Turkish. And talk to that Uber driver and say simply, turn here, turn your radio, or just go to .bible, dot bible. Just go to .bible. And people say, well, do I have to spell it out? No, just tell Siri, hey, Siri, take me to .bible.
2: Great.
3: And it'll take you right there. And it'll give them a Bible in Amharic, in their language. And they just download it. And you'll be amazed at what happens when people get a Bible in their own language.
2: Yes.
3: That they can listen to while they're working and driving in that Uber. I've had a few of them tell me, Jenny, sir, this is like a cold drink of water for me. Mm-hmm. I have not heard my mother tongue from anybody all day long. But when I, after a long, hard day, I turn on the Bible and I'm hot, and it's like a cold drink of water listening. Even if they're not believers, they still love hearing their own language.
2: That is so beautiful. Troy, how did you get involved in this kind of work? Would you mind sharing a little bit of your background with us? And you actually have a technology background yourself. So how did God lead you to found International Scripture Ministries?
3: Wow. You know, I got radically saved in 1984. And right after that, I knew I wanted to make a difference in the world. So one of my first mission trips, believe it or not, was to take Bibles into China. So in 1987, I used to smuggle Bibles on my body in suitcases, in bags, and take them across the border to get Bibles into the hands of believers in communist China and underground church. And it was during that time that it truly shaped my desire to provide something that we may not be able to speak the language. I could use a translator to preach a sermon, and that would have a great impact and people would be blessed. But if I could leave them the word of God when I left, what a difference that could make. They could teach themselves and grow themselves and be discipled themselves. So my wife and I started doing that in 1987, and throughout our whole life, we began providing scripture, taking it ourselves and doing whatever was necessary. Then fast forwarding, I not only was pastoring, a missions pastor, got involved in global missions for many, many years, but I also then, during the dot-com boom days, long before Google, when Yahoo was still the only place you could search on the internet, remember that? AOL?
2: I remember that.
3: I thought, this is amazing. We could preach the gospel here.
2: Yes.
3: This is an amazing thing. So I actually got involved in technology business, and we were always bivocational as pastors as well. And a couple of companies didn't do that well. I had one company did very well. We took it public on NASDAQ, and we did about $50 million a year. We were an explosive online technology company, and we had hundreds of employees and people all over the nation. And we would buy and sell long distance and dial long distance cards and calling in other countries. And so we began using technology very early on. I actually created a software. You remember Napster?
2: Yes.
3: We created a thing back in those early 2000s called Audio Bible Ambassador, where you would put the Bible on your computer and you would give us a little bit of your hard drive space, and we would store up audio Bibles on those computers. And then anybody else around the world, if they wanted it, they would get it like they would get their music from Napster and these other services. So it was basically, but we did it, of course, it wasn't pirating. We were doing it legal. But we used the technology. We reached hundreds of thousands of people. Then one day, Steve Jobs stood up and held up this thing called an iPod. And he said, you can put 10,000 songs in your pocket. And a lot of people thought, well, why in the world would I want to do that? But I saw that and said, that's where it's going. we need to put the Bible there. Mm. And so during those early days, we took, and I began working with all the great partners that we still work with today, Wycliffe Bible Translators, SIL, Seed Company, Faith Comes by Hearing. And we began assembling all of the Bible content all over the world where these audios are living, and put them all into a big digital brain. At the time, we called it the Digital Bible Platform. 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I was there during all those times. We created, my team, I should say, we created a platform where all the languages, it was the Tower of Babel in reverse. We put all the languages in one digital system, and then we distributed it to all those apps. 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
2: Wow.
3: After we had over 2,000 languages done, hundreds of millions. I think at that time we had 600 million listeners around the world, all the different languages. 97% of the world speak those 2,000 languages. I felt like the Lord put in my heart, now focus on distribution. You got it all in one place. Now focus on access. And that's what we do at ISM. We're focused on creating and leveraging different platforms to provide access. And that's what you're doing at Family Radio with us. People may think, oh, well, I never listened to HD. Oh, but they do in Africa. Oh, and they do in Europe. And they are driving Ubers. And they all have HD. And they are ready and available. They're delivering your Amazon packages for Amazon Prime. And they speak all these different languages. And I went to Family Radio and said, would you help us? Can we reach all the immigrants in America? Mm. Because the scripture does tell us, right, Jenny? It says that when the sojourner sojourns among you, in the book of Leviticus, when the sojourner sojourns among you, you shall love the sojourner as yourself, for you were once sojourners in a land that you knew not. Speaking of the children of Israel. And a sojourner is an immigrant.
2: Mm-hmm.
3: And so that's what we're focused on together, is reaching them here.
2: Yes. And Troy, it is. It's so exciting how America is kind of like this melting pot of different cultures. When we all look back to our ancestry, we had immigrants in our ancestry, most likely, unless we're Native Americans, and just that can tell their stories and how they acclimated into the United States. And there's so many other people, as you say, who their native language is not English, but they are living, working, driving Ubers, accessing HD channels, which are unique to radio stations, kind of like an extra channel that broadcasters have to be able to utilize. So it is so exciting what you are doing at International Scripture Ministries. I saw a presentation when I got to meet you at the NRB convention in Nashville a couple months ago. Share with us how you've used technology to get the Bible in all of these native languages. It's really an incredible process.
3: Yes. Well, we've got an amazing team. That's the first thing. We've got teams all over. We work with partners, first of all, that provide access to particular scripture. But then we utilize technology not only to publish it, create it, but we actually are able to then produce at scale and load up into these systems so that a person, if you're using an Android device, that it'll come up as an e-reader and you can read that Bible as an e-book. Believe it or not, it's very, very difficult to find certain languages. Even though there's a translation, the printing cost, it might be $130 to get a Bible to somebody that speaks Burmese in East Asia. Well, that's a half a month's salary. So we have to provide it in digital formats as well, not just apps, but EPUBs, and find ways to make it less expensive. That's what we use technology to do. We use machine learning. We actually use artificial intelligence for the purpose of, for example, if a language is more indigenous, what might be 1,800 pages for a full Bible in English might be 2,400 pages in another language. How do you sit down with 1,000 and page by page by page, plan out how to actually create a print capable product to do that? Well, we use artificial intelligence to say, automatically calculate how many pages this language would take versus this language, and then automatically adjust the spine and tell the printer, without us having to build each one by one, we actually use technology that's proprietary to us that allows us to dynamically assign the size all the way down to not only the size, but even mixing the sound effects for a radio show to the millisecond. If the rooster crows here, when Jesus says, Peter, you'll deny me, and then the rooster crows, it happens at this spot in English, but it happens 3 seconds later in this language, or maybe even a full 60 seconds later in this language. We use AI to say, automatically insert that sound effect for that language at this point, this point, this point, this point. It's incredible technology.
2: It is.
3: And I really believe for the first time in human history, we can actually get the Bible and its teachings to every single person in the world, and we can do it in our lifetime because we have the technology to do it. 97% of the world speak one of the languages that we have available. The last 3% is the biggest effort, but we have the ability to even accelerate that part of it and do every language, every tribe, every tongue, and we can get it done in yours and my lifetime. While I'm alive, I want to see every single human on earth. They may not have shoes, they may not have a toilet, but they've got an Android in their back pocket, and we can put a Bible in that phone. That's what we're trying to do.
2: Wow, incredible. Our guest today, Troy Carl, founder and president of International Scripture Ministries, sharing with us about how they are delivering the Bible beyond barriers and the global movement to deliver unhindered access to the Bible to all people in their own language, as well as how you can be a part of it. Troy, Family Radio is a partner with you in a couple of our markets throughout the United States. 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
3: Well, that's very kind. First thing, you call up Family Radio and support them. When you give a dollar, when you give of your substance to Family Radio, I can tell you that Family Radio is incredibly generous, allowing us to put our content and programming on their servers. So I would ask you to do that first. But if you do feel led, you can just visit us at ism.bible, ISM, International Scripture Ministries, ism.bible. And that's it. And if you want a Bible, when you go there, obviously, you can just say .Bible and get a Bible in your own language. Everyone should write that down, put it in your pocket, because you're going to meet somebody after you hear this program today. Maybe it's a Saturday and you're listening and you're on your way to, you know, do something with your family. Maybe you're here visiting and you're going to take an Uber over to some location with your family or a group. Just look at the person that's driving and ask them, hey, I hear an accent. Where are you from?
2: Yes.
3: What language do you speak? Oh, I speak English. No, no, no, no, no. What language does your mother speak?
2: Yes, yes.
3: Oh, we speak Yoruba. Ah, you're from Nigeria. Yes. Well, in Houston, we are broadcasting Yoruba with family. And there are more Yoruba speakers in the Woodlands, Texas, than there are anywhere else in this country. And next time you get in a car, think about, well, here, go to .Bible and let me give you something.
2: Yeah.
3: And that's all you have to do. And watch what the Lord does. It's so simple.
2: Yes. I love that. I love that, Troy. That is so exciting. I just love the vision and heart you have for the immigrant. And that's the heart God has that we also need to have for them. What, again, is the first step, whether we're in line with somebody doing our nails who speaks Vietnamese as their native language, or in an Uber with someone from another country originally? What is that website that we direct them to and get that gospel spread?
3: It's so easy. .Bible. Can you remember .Bible?
2: Yeah.
3: Just .Bible. D-O-T-B-I-B-L-E. And the reason we call it .Bible is very few people even type it. If you're driving, you shouldn't be typing on your phone, right?
2: Yes.
3: You need to just say, you know, hey, Alexa, take me to .Bible. Or, hey, Siri, take me to .Bible. Or just say, take me to .Bible. You can remember that. Just .Bible. And that's where you can get a Bible in any of these languages. And you can share it with anybody you know. And the system will just do it for you. You don't have to know how to navigate it. Just send them there. The system will do it.
2: Oh, that is incredible. Troy, thank you so much for sharing with us today on Family Radio and Community Bridge. This is just amazing to hear how God has used your ministry and just this time in history, right? Yeah. To reach, hopefully, Lord willing, those 50 million first generation immigrants in America with the Bible in their own language. The Lord bless you, brother. And we are just, yeah, super excited to be any part of this ministry. Thank you so much.
3: Thank you, Jenny. We are so honored and grateful. I want to thank your listeners for continuing to support Family Radio. 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We appreciate you. God bless.
2: Oh, it's a blessing, Troy. Well, I'm Jenny Burkheiser, and what a blessing it's been for us this weekend on Community Bridge to speak with Troy Carl. He is founder and president of International Scripture Ministries. They're a ministry dedicated to removing any language, technological, or geographical barriers to people being able to access the Bible, and specifically reaching out to those 50 million first-generation immigrants in the United States, many of which are your friends and neighbors. That key word is dot Bible. Have they dot Bible? I don't know. This could be a marketing campaign here, Troy. But dot Bible is the key word. And their website also, if you'd like to go and support their ministry directly or just learn more specifically about it, is ism.bible. Again, I'm Jenny Burkheiser. 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
1: From WWFR Stuart, Florida, I'm Jay Rudolph for the Community Bridge, your life, your family, your community.
2: Through our English classes, many of our volunteers, they build relationships with these students and often have opportunities to invite these small groups over to their home where there's more opportunities to share the gospel more clearly. And we've actually seen two of those students pray to receive Christ, and they are very involved here at our church on Sunday mornings and Wednesday nights and in other areas of our church. And so simple ministry like teaching English, it's a great way to love our community well and share the love of Jesus with those that need to hear it.
1: Covenant Fellowship Baptist Church of Stuart, Florida has a heart for its community and beyond that is displayed through a variety of avenues. Two that we'll focus on today are disaster relief and ESL classes. As a former missionary, Associate Pastor of Discipleship Matt Gilley finds the English as a second language classes that are offered at the church to be very beneficial. Pastor Matt, can you share about the growth in immigrants and refugees in your area and why ESL classes are needed?
2: Absolutely. So I've recently noticed hearing multiple languages in my own neighborhood. In fact, the neighbor to our left speaks Spanish. Our neighbor on the right speaks Arabic. Our neighbor two houses behind us, they speak Mandarin Chinese. And so just realizing God is sending the nations to our own backyard, you know, what an opportunity and really a responsibility we have to share the love of Jesus with those in our community. And so our church's mission is to connect people with Christ and to care for our community. And so me, as well as several really diligent and awesome volunteers in our church who are mission-minded, we started a free English class here in our community where any adult looking to improve their English, no matter their background, no matter where they're from, they're welcome to come and learn English. And we've seen this ministry be a great opportunity to reach our neighbors for Christ.
1: I really love how you put that. God is bringing, you know, these people right to our doorstep here. Don't even have to travel to China or, you know, one of the Arabic speaking nations or something like that. They're coming right here. And we have a great opportunity that we don't want to miss as the body of Christ. And so share some details then about these ESL classes. And I'm particularly curious about if you have a variety of people from different backgrounds and things, does that make it a little bit more challenging or just, you know, tell us about how these operate?
2: Yeah, our classes, we meet for an hour each week. So usually it's Thursdays at 6:30. We've been meeting in the fall and spring semesters. And we just put up some Facebook ads. We also printed out a lot of flyers. Some of our volunteers go to Walmart or Publix and hear different languages being spoken, and they hand them one of these cards that in their own language shares our class times with them. So really, each week, we don't know who is going to show up, but God has faithfully brought students to our classes. Some weeks, we might have 5 students. Some weeks, we might have 25 students. And so over the last 4 years, we've reached several dozen adults and families here in our community. We've taught students from China, from Poland, from Lithuania, Haiti, Jamaica, Colombia, Venezuela, a lot of different countries represented here in our own community. They're coming out for these classes. And each class, we usually have a theme. So one week we'll talk about clothing. Another week we'll talk about how to order food at a restaurant. Sometimes we talk about different key vocabulary and sentences to help our students as they are interviewing for jobs. And so each of these classes, they do meet on our church campus. And so we have the opportunity to share scripture with them. We usually go over a Bible story. We definitely take time to pray for our students and their families. And it's really been a great ministry here at Covenant.
1: I love how you're doing that, how you've got it set up and bringing, you know, Bible verses and things into it as well. And I wanted to ask you a general question just about why, you know, it's important to have English as a second language class. You know, I guess what I'm getting at is in America, it's going to be challenging, even though, you know, we've set up things, you know, forms and other languages and stuff like that. It's still challenging, just like if we were to move to another country that didn't speak English, it'd be challenging for us. So knowing the primary language is really important, isn't it?
2: Yeah. As my wife and I, we served overseas in East Asia. The best way to communicate with our neighbors and people we were working with, we had to learn the language. And so, you know, our schools are taught in English. Many of the services that we provide use English. So English is a great ministry tool to help, yes, teach students and help them in their English studies, but such a great way to also build connections and community with these students who are eager to improve their English skills. And these natural relationships that occur as we are helping them with their English, we get opportunities to invite them to church outreach events, like our Fall Fest and our Thanksgiving dinner and our Christmas parties. And it is through those connections that we're able to really show and share the love of Christ with those people.
1: Well, I also know that the church has a number of members who are engaged in disaster relief nearby and far away even. Could you tell us a little bit about that?
2: Yeah, our church is very involved with Florida Baptist Disaster Relief. We have a trailer here on our campus full of chainsaws and rakes and many different tools that are used whenever a disaster comes our way. So recently we had some tornadoes that was mixed in with a hurricane in our local area. And so our church were some of the very first responders to go and help neighbors in our area clean up the mess that the storm brought. But more importantly, we got to pray with those individuals and families affected by the storm and share the love of Jesus with them.
1: That's beautiful to hear. Well, finally, could you share a testimony about someone who was blessed by the help provided through Covenant Fellowship?
2: Absolutely. So through our English classes, many of our volunteers, they build relationships with these students and often have opportunities in small groups to invite these small groups over to their home, where there's more opportunities to share the gospel more clearly and with clarity. And we've actually seen two of those students pray to receive Christ, and they are very involved here at our church on Sunday mornings and Wednesday nights and in other areas of our church. And so simple ministry like English, learning English, teaching English, it's a great way to love our community well and share the love of Jesus with those that need to hear it.
1: I love to hear how God is using those efforts for His glory. So I've got about a minute left or so. And so are there any other, you know, ministries there at Covenant Fellowship Baptist Church you might like to highlight or anything else you want to share with us here?
2: Yeah, we have a very dynamic youth group here at Covenant. Many of our pastors and staff and volunteers actually get to go into the public schools during the week to put on clubs at the local schools and reach kids who may not necessarily be able to attend church service. So I'm really thankful for our youth ministry here. Our pastor, Jay Holland, does a fantastic job of developing students here at Covenant and also doing a great job reaching out to students in the local public schools. And so we're very thankful for him and his ministry as we continue to connect people with Christ and to care for our community.
1: Well, my thanks to Associate Pastor of Discipleship and Ministry, Matt Gilley of Covenant Fellowship in Stuart, Florida. For more information, you can visit covenantfellowship.com. This has been Community Bridge for Stuart, Port St. Lucie, Florida on WWFR and Family Radio.
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1: Open the Bible with Colin Smith.
2: In answer to the question, what do you believe about the church? The Heidelberg Catechism says, I believe that the Son of God, through his Spirit and Word, out of the entire human race, from the beginning of the world to its end, gathers, protects, and preserves for himself a community chosen for eternal life and united in true faith. And of this community, I am and always will be a living member. I can't imagine a greater privilege than that. When you believe in Jesus Christ, you become part of his church. And God's purpose is fulfilled as we worship and serve him in local congregations. Jesus loves the church, and if we're his friends, we will love her too.
1: Is there someone in your life who needs to know the God of the Bible and might be open to take a journey through the Bible with you? Invite them to openthebible.org.
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Hebrews 12:28. Therefore, let us be grateful for receiving a kingdom that cannot be shaken, and thus let us offer to God acceptable worship with reverence and awe.

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Thoughts of peace and not of evil, to give you a future and a hope. 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

Oh God, we are a desperate people. We see nations torn apart. We see families broken. We see a wasteland of lost souls, heavy hearts fainting with fear. But you see your people, and you hear our cries. Our strength is in remembering. Our power is in returning. So tonight we return to you. Bring us back to truth as you did in the Reformation.

0: Hear the word. Reading from 1 Chronicles 29, verses 11 through 12. Thine, O Lord, is the greatness and the power and the glory and the victory and the majesty. For all that is in the heaven and in the earth is thine. Thine is the kingdom, O Lord, and thou art exalted as head above all. Both riches and honor come of thee, and thou reignest over all. And in thine hand is power and might, and in thine hand it is to make great and to give strength unto all.
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2: Two starting points. This is Ken Ham, a missionary to our evolutionized culture and even the church. 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But this definition has been hijacked, so now many people think it's the search for natural explanations. This excludes God and the supernatural completely. But this isn't a scientific idea. When people start with this idea that there must be natural explanations for everything, they're appealing to naturalism, and that's a religious starting point. They assume there's no God or that He hasn't intervened in the world. You see, the creation evolution battle isn't about the evidence. It's a battle between two foundations, God's word versus man's word.
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John 11, verses 25 and 26. Jesus said to her, "I am the resurrection and the life. 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

Be anxious for nothing, but in everything, by prayer and supplication, with thanksgiving, let your requests be made known to God. 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

Hebrews 12, verse 28. 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
1: Hi, this is Tom Evans, and this last July 4th was very unusual in that it is the 250th anniversary of the signing of the Declaration of Independence. Have you ever considered just how uniquely different these United States are in comparison to every other country in history? Other countries have tried to copy our Constitution and system of government, but have failed because they misunderstand the fundamental importance of liberty and our right to life as given to us by God, our Creator. What was so unique about America's founding was the acknowledgement and dependence of our founders upon God and His natural laws. For those of us who have experienced true liberty, the liberty that frees us from sin and death, we can be grateful that God has placed us in a country, that we can therefore boldly declare the news of liberty from death in Christ Jesus. 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
3: So many languages are spoken throughout the United States, but how can we share God's word, the Bible, in their native languages? Hi, I'm Jenny Burkheiser, and we're so pleased today to join us on Community Bridge and Family Radio. Our guest, Troy Carl. He's the president of International Scripture Ministries, which is actually a partner of Family Radio and sharing the gospel to every people in every language throughout the world, but especially in the United States. So welcome to Community Bridge, and it's so great to have you and see you again, Troy.
4: Yes, you too, Jenny. It's always a pleasure.
3: Yes. Well, Troy, I met you a couple months ago at actually the National Religious Broadcasters Convention. I was so excited because Family Radio has started a partnership with International Scripture Ministries on several of our stations' HD channels. And the thing that really stuck out to me was the impact that we are having on our listeners to our Nashville station through Amharic. It's an Ethiopian language that is broadcast through our HD channel to WFRW in Nashville. There was a wonderful testimony that said, "We are deeply grateful. The Bible is now broadcast 24/7 in Amharic. When we hear God's word in the language we first prayed in, it just strengthens us in a way that's hard to describe." And so we're just so encouraged that we're able to partner with you. But Troy, first tell us, what is International Scripture Ministries all about?
4: Well, that's an incredible testimony, too. I can just hear those all day long, Jenny.
3: Yes.
4: Well, International Scripture Ministry, we really are all about just one thing. We distribute the Bible in all the languages of the world because we believe that when people have the Bible in their heart language, their own language, the language their mother speaks to them in, something amazing happens. It becomes alive to them, and that truth becomes their truth, not just a truth, but it's their truth, and it's their word. We forget about that. All of the years before us and those who gave their lives, not only for translation, but also for distribution of the English Bible. What had to happen hundreds of years ago for you and I to just have 17, 18, 20 different versions and types of English Bible? People don't realize that many people in the world, they don't have a Bible in their own heart language. Or if it does exist, they don't know where they can get it. They don't know how to have access to it. And then the one that's most dear to my heart are those that didn't have an opportunity to go to school, Jenny. As much as some estimate, as much as 50% of the world cannot read proficiently. So we can go and give them a printed Bible, but they didn't have an opportunity to go to school and learn how to read the Bible in a way that they can understand it. So by providing it in audio, it's more like their culture. All of their tradition, their songs, their history, it's all passed down through storytelling. And so we call them oral people, but a lot of other languages, and believe it or not, English people are, we're much more oral people than we want to admit. That's why we listen to these podcasts, right? We love listening.
3: Yes, we love them. Hear the word.
4: That's right. So our partnership has just been amazing. International Scripture Ministries is about distributing the Bible. We have thousands of languages. Of course, we're focusing in our partnership with Family Radio on all those immigrants that speak these other languages that are right here among us. They're the people that we see, we pass by them, we do business with them, and yet we don't take the time to recognize who this person is, what language do they speak. And even if you don't know how to build a conversation with them, you know what I've learned? Hey, you're from Ethiopia? Do you speak Amharic? You live in Nashville? You're probably driving an Uber taking me from the B&A airport to, you know, Brentwood or Franklin, Tennessee.
3: Yes.
4: You're probably from Ethiopia working in an Uber. I know there's people listening right now. There might even be an Uber driver listening right now.
3: Yes.
4: How many people drive Uber that speak another language from another country? How many of them have you ever been able to share the gospel with? Well, maybe you don't know how to, but I can tell you what you can do. Hey, click here to HD4, where we have Amharic playing. We're broadcasting in Amharic. We're also broadcasting in Turkish. And talk to that Uber driver and say simply, turn your radio, or just go to .bible, dot bible. Just go to .bible. And people say, well, do I have to spell it out? No, just tell Siri, hey, Siri, take me to .bible.
3: Great.
4: And it'll take you right there, and it'll give them a Bible in Amharic, in their language. And they just download it. And you'll be amazed at what happens when people get a Bible in their own language.
3: Yes.
4: That they can listen to while they're working and driving in that Uber. I've had a few of them tell me, Jenny, it's, sir, this is like a cold drink of water for me. Mm-hmm. I have not heard my mother tongue from anybody all day long. But when I, after a long, hard day, I turn on the Bible and I'm hotic. And it's like a cold drink of water listening. Even if they're not believers, they still love hearing their own language.
3: That is so beautiful. Troy, how did you get involved in this kind of work? Would you mind sharing a little bit of your background with us? And you actually have a technology background yourself. So how did God lead you to found International Scripture Ministries?
4: Wow. You know, I got radically saved in 1984. And right after that, I knew I wanted to make a difference in the world. So one of my first mission trips, believe it or not, was to take Bibles into China. So in 1987, I used to smuggle Bibles on my body in suitcases, in bags, and take them across the border to get Bibles into the hands of believers in communist China and underground church. And it was during that time that it truly shaped my desire to provide something that we may not be able to speak the language. I could use a translator to preach a sermon, and that would have a great impact and people would be blessed. But if I could leave them the word of God when I left, what a difference that could make. They could teach themselves and grow themselves and be discipled themselves. So my wife and I started doing that in 1987, and throughout our whole life, we began providing scripture, taking it ourselves and doing whatever was necessary. Then fast forwarding, I not only was pastoring, a missions pastor, got involved in global missions for many, many years, but I also then, during the dot-com boom days, long before Google, when Yahoo was the only place you could search on the internet, remember that? AOL?
3: I remember that.
4: I thought, this is amazing. We could preach the gospel here.
3: Yes.
4: This is an amazing thing. So I actually got involved in technology business, and we were always bivocational as pastors as well. And a couple of companies didn't do that well. I had one company did very well. We took it public on NASDAQ, and we did about $50 million a year. We were an explosive online technology company, and we had hundreds of employees and people all over the nation. And we would buy and sell long-distance and dial long-distance cards and calling in other countries. And so we began using technology very early on. I actually created a software. You remember Napster?
3: Yes.
4: We created a thing back in those early 2000s called Audio Bible Ambassador, where you would put the Bible on your computer and you would give us a little bit of your hard drive space, and we would store up audio Bibles on those computers. And then anybody else around the world, if they wanted it, they would get it like they would get their music from Napster and these other services. So it was basically, but we did it, of course, it wasn't pirating. We were doing it legal. But we used the technology. We reached hundreds of thousands of people. Then one day, Steve Jobs stood up and held up this thing called an iPod. And he said, you can put 10,000 songs in your pocket. And a lot of people thought, well, why in the world would I want to do that? But I saw that and said, that's where it's going. We need to put the Bible there. And so during those early days, we took, and I began working with all the great partners that we still work with today, Wycliffe Bible Translators, SIL, Seed Company, Faith Comes by Hearing. And we began assembling all of the Bible content all over the world where these audios are living and put them all into a big digital brain. At the time, we called it the Digital Bible Platform. Today, when most of your listeners have a Bible app, they probably use YouVersion or the Bible.com, a Bible app, or maybe it's Bible Gateway. I was there during all those times. We created, my team, I should say, we created a platform where all the languages, it was the Tower of Babel in reverse. We put all the languages in one digital system, and then we distributed it to all those apps. So when you push play and listen to a Bible, 90% chance that you're going to be listening to an audio Bible that we created.
3: Wow.
4: After we had over 2,000 languages done, hundreds of millions, I think at that time we had 600 million listeners around the world, all the different languages. 97% of the world speak those 2,000 languages. I felt like the Lord put in my heart, now focus on distribution. You got it all in one place. Now focus on access. And that's what we do at ISM. We're focused on creating and leveraging different platforms to provide access. And that's what you're doing at Family Radio with us. People may think, oh, well, I never listened to HD. Oh, but they do in Africa. Oh, and they do in Europe. And they are driving Ubers. And they all have HD. And they are ready and available. They're delivering your Amazon packages for Amazon Prime. And they speak all these different languages. And I went to Family Radio and said, would you help us? Can we reach all the immigrants in America? Because the scripture does tell us, right, Jenny? It says that when the sojourner sojourns among you, in the book of Leviticus, when the sojourner sojourns among you, you shall love the sojourner as yourself, for you were once sojourners in a land that you knew not, speaking of the children of Israel. And a sojourner is an immigrant.
3: Mm-hmm.
4: And so that's what we're focused on together, is reaching them here.
3: Yes. And Troy, it is. It's so exciting how America is kind of like this melting pot of different cultures. When we all look back to our ancestry, we had immigrants in our ancestry, most likely, unless we're Native Americans, and just that can tell their stories and how they acclimated into the United States. And there's so many other people, as you say, who their native language is not English, but they are living, working, driving Ubers, accessing HD channels, which are unique to radio stations, kind of like an extra channel that broadcasters have to be able to utilize. So it is so exciting what you are doing at International Scripture Ministries. I saw a presentation when I got to meet you at the NRB convention in Nashville a couple months ago. Share with us how you've used technology to get the Bible in all of these native languages. It's really an incredible process.
4: Yes. Well, we've got an amazing team. That's the first thing. We've got teams all over. We work with partners, first of all, that provide access to particular scripture. But then we utilize technology not only to publish it, create it, but we actually are able to then produce at scale and load up into these systems so that a person, if you're using an Android device, that'll come up as an e-reader and you can read that Bible as an e-book. Believe it or not, it's very, very difficult to find certain languages. Even though there's a translation, the printing cost, it might be $130 to get a Bible to somebody that speaks Burmese in East Asia. Well, that's a half a month's salary. So we have to provide it in digital formats as well, not just apps, but EPUBs, and find ways to make it less expensive. That's what we use technology to do. We use machine learning. We actually use artificial intelligence for the purpose of, for example, if a language is more indigenous, what might be 1,800 pages for a full Bible in English might be 2,400 pages in another language. How do you sit down with 1,000 and page by page by page, plan out how to actually create a print capable product to do that? Well, we use artificial intelligence to say, automatically calculate how many pages this language would take versus this language versus this language, and then automatically adjust the spine and tell the printer, without us having to build each one by one, we actually use technology that's proprietary to us that allows us to dynamically assign the size all the way down to not only the size, but even mixing the sound effects for a radio show to the millisecond. If the rooster crows here, when Jesus says, Peter, you'll deny me, and then the rooster crows, it happens at this spot in English, but it happens 3 seconds later in this language, or maybe even a full 60 seconds later in this language. We use AI that say automatically insert that sound effect for that language at this point, this point, this point, this point. It's incredible technology.
3: It is.
4: And I really believe for the first time in human history, we can actually get the Bible and its teachings to every single person in the world, and we can do it in our lifetime because we have the technology to do it. 97% of the world speak one of the languages that we have available. The last 3% is the biggest effort, but we have the ability to even accelerate that part of it and do every language, every tribe, every tongue, and we can get it done in yours and my lifetime. While I'm alive, I want to see every single human on earth. They may not have shoes, they may not have a toilet, but they've got an Android in their back pocket, and we can put a Bible in that phone. That's what we're trying to do.
3: Wow, incredible. Our guest today, Troy Carl, founder and president of International Scripture Ministries, sharing with us about how they are delivering the Bible beyond barriers and the global movement to deliver unhindered access to the Bible to all people in their own language, as well as how you can be a part of it. 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
4: Well, that's very kind. First thing, you call up Family Radio and support them. When you give a dollar, when you give of your substance to Family Radio, I can tell you that Family Radio is incredibly generous, allowing us to put our content and programming on their servers. So I would ask you to do that first. But if you do feel led, you can just visit us at ism.bible, ISM, International Scripture Ministries, ism.bible. And that's it. And if you want a Bible, when you go there, obviously, you can just say .Bible and get a Bible in your own language. Everyone should write that down, put it in your pocket, because you're going to meet somebody after you hear this program today. Maybe it's a Saturday and you're listening and you're on your way to, you know, do something with your family. Maybe you're here visiting and you're going to take an Uber over to some location with your family or a group. Just look at the person that's driving and ask them, hey, I hear an accent. Where are you from?
3: Yes.
4: What language do you speak? Oh, I speak English. No. What language does your mother speak?
3: Yes.
4: Oh, we speak Yoruba. Ah, you're from Nigeria. Yes. Well, in Houston, we are broadcasting Yoruba with family. And there are more Yoruba speakers in the Woodlands, Texas, than there are anywhere else in this country. And next time you get in a car, think about, well, here, go to .Bible and let me give you something.
3: Yeah.
4: And that's all you have to do. And watch what the Lord does. It's so simple.
3: Yes, I love that. I love that, Troy. That is so exciting. I just love the vision and heart you have for the immigrant. And that's the heart God has that we also need to have for them. What, again, is the first step, whether we're in line with somebody doing our nails who speaks Vietnamese as their native language, or in an Uber with someone from another country originally? What is that website that we direct them to and get that gospel spread?
4: It's so easy. .Bible. Can you remember .Bible?
3: Yeah.
4: Just .Bible. DOTBIBLE. And the reason we call it .Bible is very few people even type it. If you're driving, you shouldn't be typing on your phone, right?
3: Yes.
4: You need to just say, you know, hey, Alexa, take me to .Bible. Or, hey, Siri, take me to .Bible. Or just say, take me to .Bible. You can remember that. Just .Bible. And that's where you can get a Bible in any of these languages. And you can share it with anybody you know. And the system will just do it for you. You don't have to know how to navigate it. Just send them there. The system will do it.
3: Oh, that is incredible. Troy, thank you so much for sharing with us today on Family Radio and Community Bridge. This is just amazing to hear how God has used your ministry and just this time in history, right? Yeah. To reach hopefully, Lord willing, those 50 million first-generation immigrants in America with the Bible in their own language. The Lord bless you, brother. And we are just, super excited to be any part of this ministry. Thank you so much.
4: 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God bless.
3: Oh, it's a blessing, Troy. Well, I'm Jenny Burkheiser, and what a blessing it's been for us this weekend on Community Bridge to speak with Troy Carl. He is founder and president of International Scripture Ministries. They're a ministry dedicated to removing any language, technological, or geographical barriers to people being able to access the Bible, and specifically reaching out to those 50 million first-generation immigrants in the United States, many of which are your friends and neighbors. That key word is dot Bible. Have they dot Bible? I don't know. This could be a marketing campaign here, Troy. But dot Bible is the key word. And their website also, if you'd like to go and support their ministry directly or just learn more specifically about it, is ism.bible. Again, I'm Jenny Burkheiser. Thank you for joining us today on Community Bridge here on Family Radio. 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
1: I'm speaking today to Becky Medina, Chief Operating Officer of the Boys and Girls Club of Pueblo County. I'm Carmen Schantz with Family Radio Community Bridge. Thank you so much, Becky, for meeting with us today.
2: Thank you, Carmen, for having me.
1: Well, many people have heard of the Boys and Girls Club, but they might not know really what you do or why you exist. So what is the mission of the Boys and Girls Club?
2: Yeah, the mission of Boys and Girls Club is to enable all young people, especially those that need us most, to reach their full potential as caring and responsible citizens.
1: So the Boys and Girls Club in Pueblo County has been around for more than 30 years.
2: It has. We started in 1972 at the Sprague Funhouse, which still stands today. It is in a public housing development. And so that was originally the Boys Club. And we also had a Girls Club, and they merged in the late 80s, early 90s. And, you know, the rest is history. And, you know, in serving young people here in Pueblo County and certainly many clubs across the country, really wanting to have strategic impact for young people in underserved communities where, you know, there aren't other, you know, high quality out of school time, affordable or free programs for young people. And that really just helps level the playing field for the young people that are coming to our programs.
1: You do serve Pueblo County. How many different club locations currently operate within your area?
2: We have 9 service sites that are open year-round, and we currently have 3 extension sites with some special funding through the state of Colorado that they're open during the school year, and then they provide services at a nearby larger club location in the summer and break. So, yeah, 9 locations, really trying to ensure that we are serving Pueblo County. We are in Pueblo West, the Avondale community, and then inside the city of Pueblo and in several different areas to ensure that there's access.
1: And if you know, in total, about how many kids go through the Boys and Girls Club every year?
2: So last year, we served just over 2,700 young people.
1: And so I guess I used to think of Boys and Girls Club as just being open during the school year, but you also operate during the summer. How do you tailor programs in the summer? What does a typical day look like during the summer months?
2: I love that question. You know, so here in Pueblo, we have several different models, some elementary only sites, middle school only programming, and a high school site. And this year and last year as well, with a partnership from Pueblo Community College, we're able to provide those services at Pueblo Community College. So they're able to be on a college campus and offering a multitude of programming that meets their needs as well as their interests. You know, when you're certainly talking about middle school and high school, if it's not interesting or their friends aren't going, you know, they're not going to go, you know, and so we're offering some music programming. This year we're partnering with A Perfect World so they can go to a professional studio, learn some instruments so that will be progressive. They'll be able to get some music instruction and also learn about recording equipment. And they'll walk away with some learning and education, as well as a mini recording mobile station. So moving forward, they'll be able to record their own music. We have a great number of partnerships with different businesses, providing career tours, college tours, really wanting to, we can monopolize on this full day, right? And so we can get them all of that exposure. And also hearing what they'd like to do, you know, so, you know, would they like to do some art activities or a game night and incorporating that so they're fully engaged. And with our middle school, the same premise, offering those career tours, college tours, STEM activities. We have a big focus right now on academics and providing what we call Lit Camp. It's a curriculum through Scholastic where, you know, they're reading more for pleasure. It's not, you know, let's do our phonics and have tests, but, you know, really promoting a love of reading and encouraging them to read, promoting fun math activities so they're practicing those skills throughout the summer. And it's leveled the same for elementary. So we're also exposing them to different careers, fun reading activities. We're starting a fun reading program at our Irving Elementary site called Birch Buddies. And that's in honor of a volunteer, Gloria Birch, who just committed so much time to Boys and Girls Club and had a love of reading and a love of supporting reading for our young people. And so we'll have a fun reading program. And then also, like any summer for a young person, taking them swimming, bowling, roller skating. And I think that blend of their learning, they're getting art instruction, STEM, reading, math. They also get to go swimming, and all in one day. And I'm remiss in, you know, talking about our partnership with both District 70 and 60 to provide breakfast and lunch. So we partner with the Nutrition Services and they're offering breakfast and lunch. And then we're also, our summer campaign is around raising funds this year for our summer snacks and ensuring that we're able to provide nutrition, you know, breakfast, lunch, and a snack throughout our service time. So a kid can do all of that in one day, which, you know, is amazing. And for parents that are working and, you know, that's hard. I was a working parent and, you know, I was lucky enough that my kids could go to a Boys and Girls Club. I could watch, which was an even more amazing experience as a parent, them be able to experience all of that, you know, participating in, you know, sports activities, doing art and STEM and going swimming. And, you know, I think, you know, parents want what's best for their kids, right? And caregivers, and we can offer those experiences at very low to no cost.
1: Right. And what hours of operation are you open during the summer?
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2: 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And certainly if someone is interested in volunteering or, you know, donating items that might be useful for our program, please reach out. You know, we're always looking for volunteers for a number of different activities. So if you have a hobby, an interest, a skill, or you're just interested in working with young people, reach out and let's have that conversation.
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1: Open the Bible with Colin Smith.
2: In answer to the question, what do you believe about the church? The Heidelberg Catechism says, I believe that the Son of God, through His Spirit and Word, out of the entire human race, from the beginning of the world to its end, gathers, protects, and preserves for Himself a community chosen for eternal life and united in true faith. And of this community, I am and always will be a living member. I can't imagine a greater privilege than that. When you believe in Jesus Christ, you become part of His church. And God's purpose is fulfilled as we worship and serve Him in local congregations. Jesus loves the church, and if we're His friends, we will love her too.
1: Is there someone in your life who needs to know the God of the Bible and might be open to take a journey through the Bible with you? Invite them to openthebible.org.
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One day, I got a call from Dave, and Dave said, "Cannon, you aren't going to believe it. It's like I finally get it about God."

0: a few weeks later, we were waiting for him to come to a football game, and he never showed up. We got word later that he had passed away and gone home to heaven, and I had the privilege of sharing with my parents, "Don't worry, Dave is with the Lord."
1: Therefore, if anyone is in Christ, he is a new creation. Old things have passed away. Behold, all things have become new.
2: I can only imagine.
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Therefore, my beloved brethren, be steadfast, immovable, always abounding in the work of the Lord, knowing that your labor is not in vain in the Lord. 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
1: Hear the word. Reading from Psalm 34, verses 1 through 4. I will bless the Lord at all times. His praise shall continually be in my mouth. My soul shall make her boast in the Lord. The humble shall hear thereof and be glad. O magnify the Lord with me, and let us exalt his name together. I sought the Lord, and he heard me, and delivered me from all my fears. Reading from Psalm 34, verses 1 through 4.

0: Everyone has a part to play in growing the kingdom of God. Some teach, some pray, some serve. But all of us have the opportunity to support kingdom work through our resources.
1: I made a choice to pledge. Just thought, well, what if God is big enough to do something in my life? And you know what? I have seen in the last 3 months such a big change. I can feel God's presence. He's just been blessing me so much. I did take a chance, and I really see the fruit of it.
0: You know, giving is meant to be a joyful experience. 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

Years ago, I remember hearing R.C. Sproul say, "God is more holy than you imagine he is, and you are more sinful than you believe you are." I'm Bob Lapine from Mornings on Family Radio. 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

Have you ever heard a song that brought you back to another time in your life? 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

Galatians chapter 6. But God forbid that I should boast except in the cross of our Lord Jesus Christ, by whom the world has been crucified to me, and I to the world.

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0: anniversary of the signing of the Declaration of Independence. Have you ever considered just how uniquely different these United States are in comparison to every other country in history? Other countries have tried to copy our Constitution and system of government, but have failed because they misunderstand the fundamental importance of liberty and our right to life as given to us by God, our Creator. What was so unique about America's founding was the acknowledgement and dependence of our founders upon God and His natural laws. For those of us who have experienced true liberty, the liberty that frees us from sin and death, we can be grateful that God has placed us in a country, that we can therefore boldly declare the news of liberty from death in Christ Jesus. 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
2: One of the discussions I get in all the time with people is whether Satan can actually perform miracles. 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But how are those signs described? Lying signs and wonders. That doesn't mean that they are true miracles performed in the service of satanic purposes. No, they are not true signs used for a bad reason. They're false signs, tricks.
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Isaiah 41, verse 10. 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I will strengthen you. I will help you. I will uphold you with my righteous right hand.

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Therefore, most gladly, I will rather boast in my infirmities, that the power of Christ may rest upon me. 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
1: The world around you may change, but God's Word never changes. Read with us as we go through the Bible in a year. Today's Bible reading will be from the book of Isaiah, chapters 34 to 36.

Come near, ye nations, to hear and hearken, ye people. Let the earth hear and all that is therein, the world and all things that come forth of it. For the indignation of the Lord is upon all nations, and his fury upon all their armies. He hath utterly destroyed them, he hath delivered them to the slaughter. Their slain also shall be cast out, and their stink shall come up out of their carcasses, and the mountains shall be melted with their blood, and all the host of heaven shall be dissolved, and the heavens shall be rolled together as a scroll, and all their host shall fall down, as the leaf falleth from off the vine, and as the falling fig from the fig tree. For my sword shall be bathed in heaven. Behold, it shall come down upon Idumea, and upon the people of my curse to judgment. The sword of the Lord is filled with blood. It is made fat with fatness, and with the blood of lambs and goats, with the fat of the kidneys of rams, for the Lord hath a sacrifice in Bozrah, and a great slaughter in the land of Idumea. And the unicorns shall come down with them, and the bullocks with the bulls, and their land shall be soaked with blood, and their dust made fat with fatness. For it is the day of the Lord's vengeance, and the year of recompenses for the controversy of Zion. And the streams thereof shall be turned into pitch, and the dust thereof into brimstone, and the land thereof shall become burning pitch. It shall not be quenched night nor day. The smoke thereof shall go up forever. From generation to generation it shall lie waste. None shall ever pass through it forever and ever. But the cormorant and the bittern shall possess it, the owl also and the raven shall dwell in it. And he shall stretch out upon it the line of confusion and the stones of emptiness. They shall call the nobles thereof to the kingdom, but none shall be there, and all her princes shall be nothing. And thorns shall come up in her palaces, nettles and brambles in the fortresses thereof, and it shall be an habitation of dragons and a court for owls. The wild beasts of the desert shall also meet with the wild beasts of the island, and the satyr shall cry to his fellow. The screech owl also shall rest there, and find for herself a place of rest. There shall the great owl make her nest, and lay, and hatch, and gather under her shadow. There shall the vultures also be gathered, every one with her mate. Seek ye out of the book of the Lord, and read. No one of these shall fail, none shall want her mate, for my mouth hath commanded, and his spirit hath gathered them. And he hath cast the lot for them, and his hand hath divided it unto them by line. They shall possess it forever. From generation to generation shall they dwell therein. The wilderness and the solitary place shall be glad for them, and the desert shall rejoice and blossom as the rose. It shall blossom abundantly and rejoice even with joy and singing. The glory of Lebanon shall be given unto it, the excellency of Carmel and Sharon. They shall see the glory of the Lord and the excellency of our God. Strengthen ye the weak hands and confirm the feeble knees. Say to them that are of a fearful heart, be strong, fear not. Behold, your God will come with vengeance, even God with a recompense. He will come and save you. Then the eyes of the blind shall be opened, and the ears of the deaf shall be unstopped. Then shall the lame man leap as an hart, and the tongue of the dumb sing. For in the wilderness shall waters break out, and streams in the desert. And the parched ground shall become a pool, and the thirsty land springs of water. In the habitation of dragons where each lay shall be grass with reeds and rushes. And an highway shall be there, and a way, and it shall be called the way of holiness. The unclean shall not pass over it, but it shall be for those. The wayfaring men, though fools, shall not err therein. No lion shall be there, nor any ravenous beast shall go up thereon. It shall not be found there, but the redeemed shall walk there. And the ransomed of the Lord shall return,
and come to Zion with songs and everlasting joy upon their heads. They shall obtain joy and gladness, and sorrow and sighing shall flee away. Now it came to pass in the 14th year of King Hezekiah that Sennacherib, king of Assyria, came up against all the defensed cities of Judah and took them. And the king of Assyria sent Rabshakeh from Lachish to Jerusalem unto King Hezekiah with a great army. And he stood by the conduit of the upper pool in the highway of the fuller's field. Then came forth unto him Eliakim, Hilkiah's son, which was over the house, and Shebna the scribe, and Joah, Asaph's son, the recorder. And Rabshakeh said unto them, Say ye now to Hezekiah, Thus saith the great king, the king of Assyria, What confidence is this wherein thou trustest? I say, sayest thou, but they are but vain words. I have counsel and strength for war. Now on whom dost thou trust that thou rebellest against me? Lo, thou trustest in the staff of this broken reed, on Egypt, whereon if a man lean, it will go into his hand and pierce it. So is Pharaoh king of Egypt to all that trust in him. But if thou say to me, We trust in the Lord our God, is it not he whose high places and whose altars Hezekiah hath taken away, and said to Judah and to Jerusalem, Ye shall worship before this altar? Now therefore give pledges, I pray thee, to my master the king of Assyria, and I will give thee 2,000 horses, if thou be able on thy part to set riders upon them. How then wilt thou turn away the face of one captain of the least of my master's servants, and put thy trust on Egypt for chariots and for horsemen? And am I now come up without the Lord against this land to destroy it? The Lord said unto me, Go up against this land and destroy it. Then said Eliakim and Shebna and Joah unto Rabshakeh, Speak, I pray thee, unto thy servants in the Syrian language, for we understand it. And speak not to us in the Jews' language, in the ears of the people that are on the wall. But Rabshakeh said, Hath my master sent me to thy master, and to thee, to speak these words? Hath he not sent me to the men that sit upon the wall, that they may eat their own dung, and drink their own piss with

And do not be conformed to this world, but be transformed by the renewing of your mind, that you may prove what is that good and acceptable and perfect will of God. Family Radio.

Galatians chapter 6. But God forbid that I should boast except in the cross of our Lord Jesus Christ, by whom the world has been crucified to me, and I to the world.

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0: because they misunderstand the fundamental importance of liberty and our right to life as given to us by God, our Creator. What was so unique about America's founding was the acknowledgement and dependence of our founders upon God and His natural laws. For those of us who have experienced true liberty, the liberty that frees us from sin and death, we can be grateful that God has placed us in a country, that we can therefore boldly declare the news of liberty from death in Christ Jesus. 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
2: One of the discussions I get in all the time with people is whether Satan can actually perform miracles. 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But how are those signs described? 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No, they are not true signs used for a bad reason. They're false signs, tricks.
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Isaiah 41, verse 10. 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I will strengthen you. 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I will uphold you with my righteous right hand.

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Therefore, most gladly, I will rather boast in my infirmities, that the power of Christ may rest upon me. 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
1: The world around you may change, but God's Word never changes. 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

0: Come near, ye nations, to hear and hearken, ye people. Let the earth hear and all that is therein, the world and all things that come forth of it. For the indignation of the Lord is upon all nations, and his fury upon all their armies. He hath utterly destroyed them, he hath delivered them to the slaughter. Their slain also shall be cast out, and their stink shall come up out of their carcasses, and the mountains shall be melted with their blood, and all the host of heaven shall be dissolved, and the heavens shall be rolled together as a scroll, and all their host shall fall down, as the leaf falleth from off the vine, and as the falling fig from the fig tree. For my sword shall be bathed in heaven. Behold, it shall come down upon Idumea, and upon the people of my curse to judgment. The sword of the Lord is filled with blood. It is made fat with fatness, and with the blood of lambs and goats, with the fat of the kidneys of rams, for the Lord hath a sacrifice in Bozra, and a great slaughter in the land of Idumea. And the unicorns shall come down with them, and the bullocks with the bulls, and their land shall be soaked with blood, and their dust made fat with fatness. For it is the day of the Lord's vengeance, and the year of recompenses for the controversy of Zion. And the streams thereof shall be turned into pitch, and the dust thereof into brimstone, and the land thereof shall become burning pitch. It shall not be quenched night nor day. The smoke thereof shall go up forever. From generation to generation it shall lie waste. None shall ever pass through it forever and ever. But the cormorant and the bittern shall possess it, the owl also and the raven shall dwell in it, and he shall stretch out upon it the line of confusion and the stones of emptiness. They shall call the nobles thereof to the kingdom, but none shall be there, and all her princes shall be nothing. And thorns shall come up in her palaces, nettles and brambles in the fortresses thereof, and it shall be an habitation of dragons and a court for owls. The wild beasts of the desert shall also meet with the wild beasts of the island, and the satyr shall cry to his fellow. The screech owl also shall rest there and find for herself a place of rest. There shall the great owl make her nest, and lay, and hatch, and gather under her shadow. There shall the vultures also be gathered, every one with her mate. Seek ye out of the book of the Lord, and read. No one of these shall fail, none shall want her mate, for my mouth hath commanded, and his spirit hath gathered them. And he hath cast the lot for them, and his hand hath divided it unto them by line. They shall possess it forever, from generation to generation shall they dwell therein. The wilderness and the solitary place shall be glad for them, and the desert shall rejoice and blossom as the rose. It shall blossom abundantly and rejoice even with joy and singing. The glory of Lebanon shall be given unto it, the excellency of Carmel and Sharon. They shall see the glory of the Lord, and the excellency of our God. Strengthen ye the weak hands, and confirm the feeble knees. Say to them that are of a fearful heart, be strong, fear not. Behold, your God will come with vengeance, even God with a recompense. He will come and save you. Then the eyes of the blind shall be opened, and the ears of the deaf shall be unstopped. Then shall the lame man leap as an hart, and the tongue of the dumb sing. For in the wilderness shall waters break out, and streams in the desert. And the parched ground shall become a pool, and the thirsty land springs of water. In the habitation of dragons where each lay shall be grass with reeds and rushes. And an highway shall be there, and a way, and it shall be called the way of holiness. The unclean shall not pass over it, but it shall be for those. The wayfaring men, though fools, shall not err therein. No lion shall be there, nor any ravenous beast shall go up thereon. It shall not be found there, but the redeemed shall walk there. And the ransomed of the Lord shall return, and come to Zion with songs and everlasting joy upon their heads. They shall obtain joy and gladness, and sorrow and sighing shall flee away. Now it came to pass in the 14th year of King Hezekiah that Sennacherib, king of Assyria, came up against all the defensed cities of Judah and took them. And the king of Assyria sent Rabshakeh from Lachish to Jerusalem unto King Hezekiah with a great army. And he stood by the conduit of the upper pool in the highway of the fuller's field. Then came forth unto him Eliakim, Hilkiah's son, which was over the house, and Shebna the scribe, and Joah, Asaph's son, the recorder. And Rabshakeh said unto them, Say ye now to Hezekiah, Thus saith the great king, the king of Assyria, What confidence is this wherein thou trustest? I say, sayest thou, but they are but vain words. I have counsel and strength for war. Now on whom dost thou trust that thou rebellest against me? Lo, thou trustest in the staff of this broken reed, on Egypt, whereon if a man lean, it will go into his hand and pierce it. So is Pharaoh king of Egypt to all that trust in him. But if thou say to me, We trust in the Lord our God, is it not he whose high places and whose altars Hezekiah hath taken away, and said to Judah and to Jerusalem, Ye shall worship before this altar? Now therefore give pledges, I pray thee, to my master the king of Assyria, and I will give thee 2,000 horses, if thou be able on thy part to set riders upon them. How then wilt thou turn away the face of one captain of the least of my master's servants, and put thy trust on Egypt for chariots and for horsemen? And am I now come up without the Lord against this land to destroy it? The Lord said unto me, Go up against this land and destroy it. Then said Eliakim and Shebna and Joah unto Rabshakeh, Speak, I pray thee, unto thy servants in the Syrian language, for we understand it. And speak not to us in the Jews' language, in the ears of the people that are on the wall. But Rabshakeh said, Hath my master sent me to thy master, and to thee, to speak these words? Hath he not sent me to the men that sit upon the wall, that they may eat their own dung, and drink their own piss with you? Then Rabshakeh stood and cried with a loud voice in the Jews' language, and said, Hear ye the words of the great king, the king of Assyria. Thus saith the king, Let not Hezekiah deceive you, for he shall not be able to deliver you. Neither let Hezekiah make you trust in the Lord, saying, The Lord will surely deliver us. This city shall not be delivered into the hand of the king of Assyria. Hearken not to Hezekiah, for thus saith the king of Assyria, Make an agreement with me by a present, and come out to me, and eat every one of his vine, and every one of his fig tree, and drink ye every one the waters of his own cistern, until I come and take you away to a land like unto your own land, a land of corn and wine, a land of bread and vineyards. Beware, lest Hezekiah persuade you, saying, The Lord will deliver us. Hath any of the gods of the nations delivered his land out of the hand of the king of Assyria? Where are the gods of Hamath and Arphad? Where are the gods of Sepharvaim? And have they delivered Samaria out of my hand? Who are they among all the gods of these lands that have delivered their land out of my hand, that the Lord should deliver Jerusalem out of my hand? But they held their peace, and answered him not a word. For the king's commandment was, saying, Answer him not. Then came Eliakim the son of Hilkiah, that was over the household, and Shebna the scribe, and Joah the son of Asaph the recorder, to Hezekiah with their clothes rent, and told him the words of Rabshakeh.
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0: You've got people you would never go on vacation with sitting next to you, and you wouldn't like it if you did, but there they are. And you've got young people, and you've got elderly people that are trying hard to keep with the program, and we're all put together there.
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1: Two starting points. This is Ken Ham, a missionary to our evolutionized culture and even the church. As we've seen this week, science is knowledge about the natural world we gain from our five senses. But this definition has been hijacked, so now many people think it's the search for natural explanations. This excludes God and the supernatural completely. But this isn't a scientific idea. When people start with this idea that there must be natural explanations for everything, they're appealing to naturalism, and that's a religious starting point. They assume there's no God or that he hasn't intervened in the world. You see, the creation-evolution battle isn't about the evidence. It's a battle between two foundations, God's word versus man's word.
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4: Tom Evans, and this last July 4th was very unusual in that it is the 250th anniversary of the signing of the Declaration of Independence. Have you ever considered just how uniquely different these United States are in comparison to every other country in history? Other countries have tried to copy our Constitution and system of government, but have failed because they misunderstand the fundamental importance of liberty and our right to life as given to us by God, our Creator. What was so unique about America's founding was the acknowledgement and dependence of our founders upon God and His natural laws. For those of us who have experienced true liberty, the liberty that frees us from sin and death, we can be grateful that God has placed us in a country that we can therefore boldly declare the news of liberty from death in Christ Jesus. 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

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The Lord is my strength and my shield. 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

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We will never forget the price Jesus paid so that forgiven sinners could sing forever to God.

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0: John chapter 18. When Jesus had spoken these words, he went out with his disciples over the brook Kidron, where there was a garden, which he and his disciples entered. And Judas, who betrayed him, also knew the place, for Jesus often met there with his disciples. Then Judas, having received a detachment of troops and officers from the chief priests and Pharisees, came there with lanterns, torches, and weapons. Jesus, therefore, knowing all things that would come upon him, went forward and said to them, "Whom are you seeking?" They answered him, "Jesus of Nazareth." Jesus said to them, "I am he." And Judas, who betrayed him, also stood with them. Now when he said to them, "I am he," they drew back and fell to the ground. Then he asked them again, "Whom are you seeking?" And they said, "Jesus of Nazareth." Jesus answered, "I have told you that I am he. Therefore, if you seek me, let these go their way, that the saying might be fulfilled which he spoke, 'Of those whom you gave me, I have lost none.'" Then Simon Peter, having a sword, drew it and struck the high priest's servant and cut off his right ear. The servant's name was Malchus. So Jesus said to Peter, "Put your sword into the sheath. Shall I not drink the cup which my Father has given me?" Then the detachment of troops and the captain and the officers of the Jews arrested Jesus and bound him. And they led him away to Annas first, for he was the father-in-law of Caiaphas, who was high priest that year. Now it was Caiaphas who advised the Jews that it was expedient that one man should die for the people. And Simon Peter followed Jesus, and so did another disciple. Now that disciple was known to the high priest and went with Jesus into the courtyard of the high priest. But Peter stood at the door outside. Then the other disciple, who was known to the high priest, went out and spoke to her who kept the door and brought Peter in. Then the servant girl who kept the door said to Peter, "You are not also one of this man's disciples, are you?" He said, "I am not." Now the servants and officers who had made a fire of coals stood there, for it was cold, and they warmed themselves. And Peter stood with them and warmed himself. The high priest then asked Jesus about his disciples and his doctrine. Jesus answered him, "I spoke openly to the world. I always taught in synagogues and in the temple where the Jews always meet, and in secret I have said nothing. Why do you ask me? Ask those who have heard me what I said to them. Indeed, they know what I said." And when he had said these things, one of the officers who stood by struck Jesus with the palm of his hand, saying, "Do you answer the high priest like that?" Jesus answered him,

0: If I have spoken evil, bear witness of the evil. But if well, why do you strike me? Then Annas sent him bound to Caiaphas, the high priest. Now Simon Peter stood and warmed himself. Therefore they said to him, You are not also one of his disciples, are you? He denied it and said, I am not. One of the servants of the high priest, a relative of him whose ear Peter cut off, said, Did I not see you in the garden with him? Peter then denied again, and immediately a rooster crowed. Then they led Jesus from Caiaphas to the praetorium, and it was early morning. But they themselves did not go into the praetorium, lest they should be defiled, but that they might eat the Passover. Pilate then went out to them and said, What accusation do you bring against this man? They answered and said to him, If he were not an evildoer, we would not have delivered him up to you. Then Pilate said to them, You take him and judge him according to your law. Therefore the Jews said to him, It is not lawful for us to put anyone to death, that the saying of Jesus might be fulfilled which he spoke, signifying by what death he would die. Then Pilate entered the praetorium again, called Jesus, and said to him, Are you the king of the Jews? Jesus answered him, Are you speaking for yourself about this, or did others tell you this concerning me? Pilate answered, Am I a Jew? Your own nation and the chief priests have delivered you to me. What have you done? Jesus answered, My kingdom is not of this world. If my kingdom were of this world, my servants would fight so that I should not be delivered to the Jews. But now my kingdom is not from here. Pilate therefore said to him, Are you a king then? Jesus answered, You say rightly that I am a king. For this cause I was born, and for this cause I have come into the world, that I should bear witness to the truth. Everyone who is of the truth hears my voice. Pilate said to him, What is truth? And when he had said this, he went out again to the Jews and said to them, I find no fault in him at all. But you have a custom that I should release someone to you at the Passover. Do you therefore want me to release to you the king of the Jews? Then they all cried again, saying, Not this man, but Barabbas. Now Barabbas was a robber. John, chapter 19. So then Pilate took Jesus and scourged him. And the soldiers twisted a crown of thorns and put it on his head, and they put on him a purple robe. Then they said, Hail, King of the Jews! And they struck him with their hands. Pilate then went out again and said to them, Behold, I am bringing him out to you, that you may know that I find no fault in him. Then Jesus came out wearing the crown of thorns and the purple robe, and Pilate said to them, Behold the man! Therefore, when the chief priests and officers saw him, they cried out, saying, Crucify him! Crucify him! Pilate said to them, You take him and crucify him, for I find no fault in him. The Jews answered him, We have a law, and according to our law he ought to die, because he made himself the Son of God. Therefore, when Pilate heard that saying, he was the more afraid, and went again into the praetorium and said to Jesus, Where are you from? But Jesus gave him no answer. Then Pilate said to him, Are you not speaking to me? Do you not know that I have power to crucify you and power to release you? Jesus answered, You could have no power at all against me unless it had been given you from above. Therefore, the one who delivered me to you has the greater sin. From then on, Pilate sought to release him, but the Jews cried out, saying, If you let this man go, you are not Caesar's friend. Whoever makes himself a king speaks against Caesar. When Pilate therefore heard that saying, he brought Jesus out and sat down in the judgment seat in a place that is called the pavement, but in Hebrew, Gabbatha. Now it was the preparation day of the Passover, and about the sixth hour. And he said to the Jews, Behold your king! But they cried out, "Away with him! Away with him! Crucify him!" Pilate said to them, "Shall I crucify your king?" The chief priests answered, "We have no king but Caesar." Then he delivered him to them to be crucified. Then they took Jesus and led him away. And he, bearing his cross, went out to a place called the Place of a Skull, which is called in Hebrew Golgotha, where they crucified him and two others with him, one on either side and Jesus in the center. Now Pilate wrote a title and put it on the cross, and the writing was, "Jesus of Nazareth, the King of the Jews." Then many of the Jews read this title, for the place where Jesus was crucified was near the city, and it was written in Hebrew, Greek, and Latin. Therefore the chief priests of the Jews said to Pilate, "Do not write 'the King of the Jews,' but 'He said, I am the King of the Jews.'" Pilate answered, "What I have written, I have written."
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0: "But those who wait on the Lord shall renew their strength. They shall mount up with wings like eagles. They shall run and not be weary. They shall walk and not faint." 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

0: not your heart be troubled. Ye believe in God, believe also in me. In my Father's house are many mansions. If it were not so, I would have told you. I go to prepare a place for you. And if I go and prepare a place for you, I will come again and receive you unto myself, that where I am, there ye may be also. Reading from John 14, verses 1 through 3.
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3: Why do giraffes have long necks or kangaroos have pouches? Evolutionists answer that natural selection has favored the development of certain characteristics while discouraging and eliminating other features. But if this is what happened, we, who believe in creation, have a few questions. Giraffes have long necks, say evolutionists, because conditions favor the development of long-necked creatures that could feed on the higher parts of the tree. But then many other grazing animals live side by side with giraffes and manage to get by. The horse, according to evolutionary explanations, has crowned teeth in order to survive in its environment. And yet the cow, with its uncrowned teeth, survives quite well in the same environment. Some evolutionists say that plants developed berries so that their seeds inside the berries would be carried far and wide by hungry birds, thus ensuring the plant's survival. Why then did some plants develop poisonous berries? And if the maternal instinct evolved to preserve the next generation, why do creatures like the stickleback fish, seahorse, and midwife toad, to name a few, leave total care of the young to the male? The truth is that natural selection does not offer a clear and consistent explanation for the living world. The diversity of the created world does not bear witness to evolutionary principles, but to the artistry of our Creator God.
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Bible tells us that God, in his mercy, takes our sin, and he doesn't just forgive it. He puts it as far as the east is from the west. He puts it behind his back. He remembers it no more. Think about that. The omniscient God, who knows everything, chooses to remember our sin no more. If you are in Christ, there is no condemnation. Your sins are forgiven, thanks to his great mercy.

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Thanks for listening to Family Radio. And Psalm 23:6 is your verse of the day. It says, "Surely goodness and mercy shall follow me all the days of my life, and I will dwell in the house of the Lord forever." Oh, yeah, what a comforting promise that God's goodness and his mercy are actively pursuing you and me every day. Wherever you go, God's goodness goes with you. It may not always be visible, and you may not always feel it, but it's there. And nothing can ever separate you from God's care. Today, tomorrow, for all eternity, his goodness and his mercy will follow you. And that's a promise you can count on.

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0: John chapter 18. When Jesus had spoken these words, he went out with his disciples over the brook Kidron, where there was a garden, which he and his disciples entered. And Judas, who betrayed him, also knew the place, for Jesus often met there with his disciples. Then Judas, having received a detachment of troops and officers from the chief priests and Pharisees, came there with lanterns, torches, and weapons. Jesus, therefore, knowing all things that would come upon him, went forward and said to them, "Whom are you seeking?" They answered him, "Jesus of Nazareth." Jesus said to them, "I am he." And Judas, who betrayed him, also stood with them. Now when he said to them, "I am he," they drew back and fell to the ground. Then he asked them again, "Whom are you seeking?" And they said, "Jesus of Nazareth." Jesus answered, "I have told you that I am he. Therefore, if you seek me, let these go their way, that the saying might be fulfilled which he spoke, 'Of those whom you gave me, I have lost none.'" Then Simon Peter, having a sword, drew it and struck the high priest's servant and cut off his right ear. The servant's name was Malchus. So Jesus said to Peter, "Put your sword into the sheath. Shall I not drink the cup which my Father has given me?" Then the detachment of troops and the captain and the officers of the Jews arrested Jesus and bound him. And they led him away to Annas first, for he was the father-in-law of Caiaphas, who was high priest that year. Now it was Caiaphas who advised the Jews that it was expedient that one man should die for the people. And Simon Peter followed Jesus, and so did another disciple. Now that disciple was known to the high priest, and went with Jesus into the courtyard of the high priest. But Peter stood at the door outside. Then the other disciple, who was known to the high priest, went out and spoke to her who kept the door, and brought Peter in. Then the servant girl who kept the door said to Peter, "You are not also one of this man's disciples, are you?" He said, "I am not." Now the servants and officers who had made a fire of coals stood there, for it was cold, and they warmed themselves. And Peter stood with them and warmed himself. The high priest then asked Jesus about his disciples and his doctrine. Jesus answered him, "I spoke openly to the world. I always taught in synagogues and in the temple where the Jews always meet, and in secret I have said nothing. Why do you ask me? Ask those who have heard me what I said to them. Indeed, they know what I said.

0: when he had said these things, one of the officers who stood by struck Jesus with the palm of his hand, saying, "Do you answer the high priest like that?" Jesus answered him, "If I have spoken evil, bear witness of the evil. But if well, why do you strike me?" Then Annas sent him bound to Caiaphas, the high priest. Now Simon Peter stood and warmed himself. Therefore they said to him, "You are not also one of his disciples, are you?" He denied it and said, "I am not." One of the servants of the high priest, a relative of him whose ear Peter cut off, said, "Did I not see you in the garden with him?" Peter then denied again, and immediately a rooster crowed. Then they led Jesus from Caiaphas to the praetorium, and it was early morning. But they themselves did not go into the praetorium, lest they should be defiled, but that they might eat the Passover. Pilate then went out to them and said, "What accusation do you bring against this man?" They answered and said to him, "If he were not an evildoer, we would not have delivered him up to you." Then Pilate said to them, "You take him and judge him according to your law." Therefore the Jews said to him, "It is not lawful for us to put anyone to death," that the saying of Jesus might be fulfilled which he spoke, signifying by what death he would die. Then Pilate entered the praetorium again, called Jesus, and said to him, "Are you the king of the Jews?" Jesus answered him, "Are you speaking for yourself about this, or did others tell you this concerning me?" Pilate answered, "Am I a Jew? Your own nation and the chief priests have delivered you to me. What have you done?" Jesus answered, "My kingdom is not of this world. If my kingdom were of this world, my servants would fight so that I should not be delivered to the Jews. But now my kingdom is not from here." Pilate therefore said to him, "Are you a king then?" Jesus answered, "You say rightly that I am a king. For this cause I was born, and for this cause I have come into the world, that I should bear witness to the truth. Everyone who is of the truth hears my voice." Pilate said to him, "What is truth?" And when he had said this, he went out again to the Jews and said to them, "I find no fault in him at all. But you have a custom that I should release someone to you at the Passover. Do you therefore want me to release to you the king of the Jews?" Then they all cried again, saying, "Not this man, but Barabbas." Now Barabbas was a robber. John, chapter 19. So then Pilate took Jesus and scourged him. And the soldiers twisted a crown of thorns and put it on his head. And they put on him a purple robe. Then they said, "Hail, King of the Jews!" And they struck him with their hands. Pilate then went out again and said to them, "Behold, I am bringing him out to you, that you may know that I find no fault in him." Then Jesus came out wearing the crown of thorns and the purple robe, and Pilate said to them, "Behold the man!" Therefore, when the chief priests and officers saw him, they cried out, saying, "Crucify him! Crucify him!" Pilate said to them, "You take him and crucify him, for I find no fault in him." The Jews answered him, "We have a law, and according to our law he ought to die, because he made himself the Son of God." Therefore, when Pilate heard that saying, he was the more afraid, and went again into the praetorium and said to Jesus, "Where are you from?" But Jesus gave him no answer. Then Pilate said to him, "Are you not speaking to me? Do you not know that I have power to crucify you and power to release you?" Jesus answered, "You could have no power at all against me unless it had been given you from above. Therefore, the one who delivered me to you has the greater sin." From then on, Pilate sought to release him. But the Jews cried out, saying, "If you let this man go, you are not Caesar's friend. Whoever makes himself a king speaks against Caesar." When Pilate therefore heard that saying, he brought Jesus out and sat down in the judgment seat in a place that is called the pavement, but in Hebrew, Gabbatha. Now it was the preparation day of the Passover, and about the sixth hour. And he said to the Jews, "Behold your king!" But they cried out, "Away with him! Away with him! Crucify him!" Pilate said to them, "Shall I crucify your king?" The chief priests answered, "We have no king but Caesar." Then he delivered him to them to be crucified. Then they took Jesus and led him away. And he, bearing his cross, went out to a place called the Place of a Skull, which is called in Hebrew Golgotha, where they crucified him and two others with him, one on either side and Jesus in the center. Now Pilate wrote a title and put it on the cross, and the writing was, "Jesus of Nazareth, the King of the Jews." Then many of the Jews read this title, for the place where Jesus was crucified was near the city, and it was written in Hebrew, Greek, and Latin. Therefore the chief priests of the Jews said to Pilate, "Do not write 'the King of the Jews,' but 'He said, I am the King of the Jews.'" Pilate answered, "What I have written, I have written."
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0: "But those who wait on the Lord shall renew their strength. 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
2: John 14, verses 1 through 3. Let not your heart be troubled. Ye believe in God, believe also in me. In my Father's house are many mansions. If it were not so, I would have told you. I go to prepare a place for you. And if I go and prepare a place for you, I will come again and receive you unto myself, that where I am, there ye may be also. Reading from John 14, verses 1 through 3.
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0: And if the maternal instinct evolved to preserve the next generation, why do creatures like the stickleback fish, seahorse, and midwife toad, to name a few, leave total care of the young to the male? The truth is that natural selection does not offer a clear and consistent explanation for the living world. The diversity of the created world does not bear witness to evolutionary principles, but to the artistry of our Creator God.
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Bible tells us that God, in his mercy, takes our sin, and he doesn't just forgive it. He puts it as far as the east is from the west. He puts it behind his back. He remembers it no more. Think about that. The omniscient God, who knows everything, chooses to remember our sin no more. If you are in Christ, there is no condemnation. Your sins are forgiven thanks to his great mercy.

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and now abide faith, hope, love, these three. 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

great to have you along today. Thanks for listening to Family Radio. And Psalm 23:6 is your verse of the day. It says, "Surely goodness and mercy shall follow me all the days of my life, and I will dwell in the house of the Lord forever." Oh, yeah, what a comforting promise that God's goodness and his mercy are actively pursuing you and me every day. Wherever you go, God's goodness goes with you. It may not always be visible, and you may not always feel it, but it's there. And nothing can ever separate you from God's care. Today, tomorrow, for all eternity, his goodness and his mercy will follow you. And that's a promise you can count on.

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1: Romans 10:17 says, "Faith comes by hearing, and hearing by the word of God." 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
0: John chapter 18. When Jesus had spoken these words, he went out with his disciples over the brook Kidron, where there was a garden, which he and his disciples entered. And Judas, who betrayed him, also knew the place, for Jesus often met there with his disciples. Then Judas, having received a detachment of troops and officers from the chief priests and Pharisees, came there with lanterns, torches, and weapons. Jesus, therefore, knowing all things that would come upon him, went forward and said to them, "Whom are you seeking?" They answered him, "Jesus of Nazareth." Jesus said to them, "I am he." And Judas, who betrayed him, also stood with them. Now when he said to them, "I am he," they drew back and fell to the ground. Then he asked them again, "Whom are you seeking?" And they said, "Jesus of Nazareth." Jesus answered, "I have told you that I am he. Therefore, if you seek me, let these go their way, that the saying might be fulfilled which he spoke, 'Of those whom you gave me, I have lost none.'" Then Simon Peter, having a sword, drew it and struck the high priest's servant and cut off his right ear. The servant's name was Malchus. So Jesus said to Peter, "Put your sword into the sheath. Shall I not drink the cup which my Father has given me?" Then the detachment of troops and the captain and the officers of the Jews arrested Jesus and bound him. And they led him away to Annas first, for he was the father-in-law of Caiaphas, who was high priest that year. Now it was Caiaphas who advised the Jews that it was expedient that one man should die for the people. And Simon Peter followed Jesus, and so did another disciple. Now that disciple was known to the high priest, and went with Jesus into the courtyard of the high priest. But Peter stood at the door outside. Then the other disciple, who was known to the high priest, went out and spoke to her who kept the door, and brought Peter in. Then the servant girl who kept the door said to Peter, "You are not also one of this man's disciples, are you?" He said, "I am not." Now the servants and officers who had made a fire of coals stood there, for it was cold, and they warmed themselves. And Peter stood with them and warmed himself. The high priest then asked Jesus about his disciples and his doctrine. Jesus answered him, "I spoke openly to the world. I always taught in synagogues and in the temple where the Jews always meet.

0: and in secret I have said nothing. Why do you ask me? Ask those who have heard me what I said to them. Indeed, they know what I said. And when he had said these things, one of the officers who stood by struck Jesus with the palm of his hand, saying, Do you answer the high priest like that? Jesus answered him, If I have spoken evil, bear witness of the evil. But if well, why do you strike me? Then Annas sent him bound to Caiaphas, the high priest. Now Simon Peter stood and warmed himself. Therefore they said to him, You are not also one of his disciples, are you? He denied it and said, I am not. One of the servants of the high priest, a relative of him whose ear Peter cut off, said, Did I not see you in the garden with him? Peter then denied again, and immediately a rooster crowed. Then they led Jesus from Caiaphas to the praetorium, and it was early morning. But they themselves did not go into the praetorium, lest they should be defiled, but that they might eat the Passover. Pilate then went out to them and said, What accusation do you bring against this man? They answered and said to him, If he were not an evildoer, we would not have delivered him up to you. Then Pilate said to them, You take him and judge him according to your law. Therefore the Jews said to him, It is not lawful for us to put anyone to death, that the saying of Jesus might be fulfilled which he spoke, signifying by what death he would die. Then Pilate entered the praetorium again, called Jesus, and said to him, Are you the king of the Jews? Jesus answered him, Are you speaking for yourself about this, or did others tell you this concerning me? Pilate answered, Am I a Jew? Your own nation and the chief priests have delivered you to me. What have you done? Jesus answered, My kingdom is not of this world. If my kingdom were of this world, my servants would fight so that I should not be delivered to the Jews. But now my kingdom is not from here. Pilate therefore said to him, Are you a king then? Jesus answered, You say rightly that I am a king. For this cause I was born, and for this cause I have come into the world, that I should bear witness to the truth. Everyone who is of the truth hears my voice. Pilate said to him, What is truth? And when he had said this, he went out again to the Jews and said to them, I find no fault in him at all. But you have a custom that I should release someone to you at the Passover. Do you therefore want me to release to you the king of the Jews? Then they all cried again, saying, Not this man, but Barabbas. Now Barabbas was a robber. John, chapter 19. So then Pilate took Jesus and scourged him. And the soldiers twisted a crown of thorns and put it on his head. And they put on him a purple robe. Then they said, Hail, King of the Jews! And they struck him with their hands. Pilate then went out again and said to them, Behold, I am bringing him out to you, that you may know that I find no fault in him. Then Jesus came out wearing the crown of thorns and the purple robe. And Pilate said to them, Behold the man! Therefore, when the chief priests and officers saw him, they cried out, saying, Crucify him! Crucify him! Pilate said to them, You take him and crucify him, for I find no fault in him. The Jews answered him, We have a law, and according to our law he ought to die, because he made himself the Son of God. Therefore, when Pilate heard that saying, he was the more afraid, and went again into the praetorium and said to Jesus, Where are you from? But Jesus gave him no answer. Then Pilate said to him, Are you not speaking to me? Do you not know that I have power to crucify you and power to release you? Jesus answered, You could have no power at all against me unless it had been given you from above. Therefore, the one who delivered me to you has the greater sin. From then on, Pilate sought to release him, but the Jews cried out, saying, If you let this man go, you are not Caesar's friend. Whoever makes himself a king speaks against Caesar. When Pilate therefore heard that saying, he brought Jesus out and sat down in the judgment seat in a place that is called the pavement, but in Hebrew, Gabbatha. Now it was the preparation day of the Passover, and about the sixth hour. And he said to the Jews, "Behold your king!" But they cried out, "Away with him! Away with him! Crucify him!" Pilate said to them, "Shall I crucify your king?" The chief priests answered, "We have no king but Caesar." Then he delivered him to them to be crucified. Then they took Jesus and led him away. And he, bearing his cross, went out to a place called the Place of a Skull, which is called in Hebrew Golgotha, where they crucified him and two others with him, one on either side and Jesus in the center. Now Pilate wrote a title and put it on the cross, and the writing was, "Jesus of Nazareth, the King of the Jews." Then many of the Jews read this title, for the place where Jesus was crucified was near the city, and it was written in Hebrew, Greek, and Latin. Therefore the chief priests of the Jews said to Pilate, "Do not write 'the King of the Jews,' but 'He said, I am the King of the Jews.'" Pilate answered, "What I have written, I have written."
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0: "But those who wait on the Lord shall renew their strength. They shall mount up with wings like eagles. They shall run and not be weary. They shall walk and not faint." 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

0: John 14, verses 1 through 3. Let not your heart be troubled. Ye believe in God, believe also in me. In my Father's house are many mansions. If it were not so, I would have told you. I go to prepare a place for you. And if I go and prepare a place for you, I will come again and receive you unto myself, that where I am, there ye may be also. Reading from John 14, verses 1 through 3.
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3: Why do giraffes have long necks or kangaroos have pouches? Evolutionists answer that natural selection has favored the development of certain characteristics while discouraging and eliminating other features. But if this is what happened, we, who believe in creation, have a few questions. Giraffes have long necks, say evolutionists, because conditions favor the development of long-necked creatures that could feed on the higher parts of the tree. But then many other grazing animals live side by side with giraffes and manage to get by. The horse, according to evolutionary explanations, has crowned teeth in order to survive in its environment. And yet the cow with its uncrowned teeth survives quite well in the same environment. Some evolutionists say that plants developed berries so that their seeds inside the berries would be carried far and wide by hungry birds, thus ensuring the plant's survival. Why then did some plants develop poisonous berries? And if the maternal instinct evolved to preserve the next generation, why do creatures like the stickleback fish, seahorse, and midwife toad, to name a few, leave total care of the young to the male? The truth is that natural selection does not offer a clear and consistent explanation for the living world. The diversity of the created world does not bear witness to evolutionary principles, but to the artistry of our Creator God.
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Bible tells us that God, in His mercy, takes our sin, and He doesn't just forgive it. He puts it as far as the east is from the west. He puts it behind His back. He remembers it no more. Think about that. The omniscient God, who knows everything, chooses to remember our sin no more. If you are in Christ, there is no condemnation. Your sins are forgiven thanks to His great mercy.

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and now abide faith, hope, love, these three. 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

It's great to have you along today. Thanks for listening to Family Radio. In Psalm 23:6 is your verse of the day. It says, "Surely goodness and mercy shall follow me all the days of my life, and I will dwell in the house of the Lord forever." Oh, yeah, what a comforting promise that God's goodness and his mercy are actively pursuing you and me every day. Wherever you go, God's goodness goes with you. It may not always be visible, and you may not always feel it, but it's there. And nothing can ever separate you from God's care. Today, tomorrow, for all eternity, his goodness and his mercy will follow you. And that's a promise you can count on.

How precious are your thoughts to me, O God? How great is the sum of them? If I should count them, they would be more in number than the sand. When I awake, I am still with you. 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

Psalm 91, verses 14 and 15. Because he has loved me, therefore I will deliver him. I will set him securely on high, because he has known my name. He will call upon me, and I will answer him. I will be with him in trouble. I will rescue him and honor him.

Whatever gain I had, I counted as loss for the sake of Christ. Indeed, I count everything as loss because of the surpassing worth of knowing Christ Jesus, my Lord. For his sake, I've suffered the loss of all things and count them as rubbish in order that I may gain Christ and be found in him, not having a righteousness of my own, but that which comes through faith, that I may know Christ and the power of his resurrection.

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1: It's great to have you along today. 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And Psalm 23:6 is your verse of the day. It says, "Surely goodness and mercy shall follow me all the days of my life, and I will dwell in the house of the Lord forever." Oh, yeah, what a comforting promise that God's goodness and his mercy are actively pursuing you and me every day. Wherever you go, God's goodness goes with you. It may not always be visible, and you may not always feel it, but it's there. And nothing can ever separate you from God's care. Today, tomorrow, for all eternity, his goodness and his mercy will follow you. And that's a promise you can count on.
2: 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I'm Bob Lapine from Mornings on Family Radio. 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

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Be not dismayed, for I am your God. I will strengthen you. Yes, I will help you. I will uphold you with my righteous right hand. 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

How precious are your thoughts to me, O God. How great is the sum of them. If I should count them, they would be more in number than the sand. When I awake, I am still with you. 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
1: 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Whom have I in heaven but thee? And there is none upon earth that I desire beside thee. My flesh and my heart faileth, but God is the strength of my heart and my portion forever. For lo, they that are far from thee shall perish. Thou hast destroyed all them that go a-whoring from thee. But it is good for me to draw near to God. I have put my trust in the Lord God, that I may declare all thy works.
2: Hi, this is Tom Evans, and this last July 4th was very unusual in that it is the 250th anniversary of the signing of the Declaration of Independence. Have you ever considered just how uniquely different these United States are in comparison to every other country in history? Other countries have tried to copy our Constitution and system of government, but have failed because they misunderstand the fundamental importance of liberty and our right to life as given to us by God, our Creator. What was so unique about America's founding was the acknowledgement and dependence of our founders upon God and His natural laws. For those of us who have experienced true liberty, the liberty that frees us from sin and death, we can be grateful that God has placed us in a country, that we can therefore boldly declare the news of liberty from death in Christ Jesus. 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

Seek first the kingdom of God and his righteousness, and all these things shall be added to you. Family Radio.

Psalm 91, verses 14 and 15. Because he has loved me, therefore I will deliver him. I will set him securely on high, because he has known my name. He will call upon me, and I will answer him. I will be with him in trouble. I will rescue him and honor him.

Whatever gain I had, I counted as loss for the sake of Christ. Indeed, I count everything as loss because of the surpassing worth of knowing Christ Jesus, my Lord. For his sake, I've suffered the loss of all things and count them as rubbish in order that I may gain Christ and be found in him, not having a righteousness of my own, but that which comes through faith, that I may know Christ and the power of his resurrection.

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1: It's great to have you along today. 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In Psalm 23:6 is your verse of the day. It says, "Surely goodness and mercy shall follow me all the days of my life, and I will dwell in the house of the Lord forever." Oh, yeah, what a comforting promise that God's goodness and his mercy are actively pursuing you and me every day. Wherever you go, God's goodness goes with you. It may not always be visible, and you may not always feel it, but it's there. And nothing can ever separate you from God's care. Today, tomorrow, for all eternity, his goodness and his mercy will follow you. And that's a promise you can count on.
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1: Two starting points. This is Ken Ham, a missionary to our evolutionized culture and even the church. As we've seen this week, science is knowledge about the natural world we gain from our five senses. But this definition has been hijacked, so now many people think it's the search for natural explanations. This excludes God and the supernatural completely. But this isn't a scientific idea. When people start with this idea that there must be natural explanations for everything, they're appealing to naturalism, and that's a religious starting point. They assume there's no God or that he hasn't intervened in the world. You see, the creation-evolution battle isn't about the evidence. It's a battle between two foundations, God's word versus man's word.
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1: Father, I have sinned against heaven and before you. 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But the father said to his servants, bring quickly the best robe and put it on him, and put a ring on his hand and shoes on his feet, and bring the fattened calf and kill it, and let us eat and celebrate. For this my son was dead and is alive again. He was lost and is found. And they began to celebrate.

0: Hi, this is Dave Blomsterberg. I'm the COO here at Family Radio, and this is the monthly ministry update. And in studio, we have Tom Evans, our president and CEO. We have a special guest today as well from our sister company, Loam Entertainment, Chris Fenton. Exciting to be able to talk about a movie that's coming up that we want to speak about. We also want to just mention real quick, folks, that we have the Greatest Journey promotion that we've been talking about on air, and we want to make sure that everybody's fully aware of what this is going to be offering for so many children out there. We do this every year. It's a great opportunity. It's $6. That's all it takes is a $6 donation, and you are giving many children around the world an opportunity to receive God's Word. It's a great program. I'm sure you've heard a lot of our hosts talk about it already. You know, these people go out and they minister to these kids all over the world. It's a whole workbook that they get, and they're receiving the Bible in a form that they're able to read and digest, and it's just a wonderful opportunity. So we're so grateful because we've already had a lot of people that have come in to be able to support that, and we just ask for you to go to familyradio.org. And you can find out more about the Samaritan Purse's Greatest Journey promotion. In staying in the same lane and trying to reach the next generation, we have an opportunity to do that with our sister company, Loam Entertainment, and the new movie coming out, Bad Counselors, that's hitting theaters next Wednesday, July 22nd. I believe it's about 800 theaters that it's going to be out in. And in studio, we have Chris Fenton, who's the producer on that movie. So Tom and Chris, it'd be great if you could share with our listeners about Bad Counselors.
1: Yeah, it's a pleasure having you here, Chris. I mean, I think it's wonderful for us to kind of talk about what is Bad Counselors and why are we doing this?
2: Well, first of all, this is definitely not a call to action discussion. It's more one of just being grateful to the ministry and to Family Radio and to the listeners for giving us an opportunity to bring to life a form of content that we feel is really trumpeting the same thing that we all feel, which is really spreading God's word and reminding people of a life dedicated to faith. In fact, we had an opportunity here with a movie to both bring in essentially the people that are already believers, but also create a story that we feel is going to generate curiosity and intrigue among lots of audience members into joining us in this journey. And we're really excited about this movie. And we feel like a lot of people have been noticing it on a national level. And we're really trumpeting out there what Family Radio and the Ministry of Loam have already done.
1: So really, this is broader than just to Christians. It's really to both secular non-Christians as well as for Christians.
2: Yeah, we tried to balance that, which is difficult to do, but we created a family comedy that both sides of that equation can enjoy. But the important part about it is our two main characters who are wayward at the beginning of the story do find themselves on a journey where they do find redemption and actually are called into a life of faith and something that feels very organic and natural. It's not preachy. And we believe that's a way to actually draw a large audience into the idea of, hey, maybe this is something for me, without actually really pitching it hard on them.
1: We're not preaching at them necessarily. We're trying to tell a story of hope. You know, one of the main characters, he's a young man. He comes to almost to the end of his rope. And then finally, he looks to God. He looks to Christ. And I think that's a very poignant part of the film. I think that it's a fun film. And I think it's really it's targeting people that may not necessarily even consider going to church or even thinking about Christianity, but yet here is a story that's fun. It is a fun story, and I think that's what makes it, I think, so powerful.
2: Well, the interesting point, too, is that, you know, if anybody is a moviegoer out there, they might recognize some of the faces in this, but we have Chris Klein, who plays Pastor Tom in the film, and he's somebody that can actually see himself in the two main characters that are wayward, because he himself at one point was the same way, and he found that higher calling, and he sees a real opportunity to bring these two individuals into that line with him. So it's something that I feel is needed out there in the storytelling world. We sort of have this, you know, a devoted faith-based content creation ecosystem out there that is speaking to people that are already of faith. But we felt like there was a real opportunity to open it up to others and bring more into that space.
1: I absolutely agree with you. I think that's really our calling. And even here at Family Radio, to enable people to discover the truth, to discover the Word of God and the truths that are there. And I think this is an opportunity. We're reaching out further out beyond our own boundaries of Family Radio. And I think that's absolutely critical. And the reason we're doing it, we are trying to spread the news of the gospel much further. And I think this film is a start to that.
2: Yeah, and once again, it's the gratefulness that myself and the 1,200 people involved in making this film is never ending. The fact that we were given the resources to do this was a dream come true, and it's something that we will always be grateful for. But on top of it, we're starting to see how successful it is. And once again, this isn't about telling people to go buy tickets and go to the theater. We've done a lot of the trumpeting of what we wanted to do already. We've been on national newscasts, podcasts, YouTube channels, you name it, talking about this film. We've had over 15 million people watch the trailer. And that trailer in 2 minutes literally shows a story of redemption of two people who found that greater calling and found their way into the world of faith in a movie that literally didn't look like that was the direction it was going. So we have created a curiosity factor, and we've created a magnet towards a better life for a lot of the younger generation out there that is trying to find what that is.
1: Mm. Well, we are talking about the fact that this film is really targeting a group of people that aren't normally, where films are not readily available for them. And that we're really trying to target, and we are targeting that age group. And mm-hmm. I think that's, we're onto something. And I think that's something that we really want to try to lean into in order to provide an alternative content, wholesome and hope-filled. And I think that's really, I find that to be so encouraging, you know, that we are trying to move in that direction. So, yeah, I think this is going to be a fun film. A lot of people are, like, 15 million people have already seen the trailer. Is that true?
2: Yeah, well, the beauty of making a movie is that it creates all kinds of different content plays in terms of how people engage with finding out about it, being aware of it, engaging in bits and pieces of the story. And for those of you out there with kids or maybe grandkids, it's obvious that a lot of them don't listen maybe to AM or FM radio, but they're digesting content on, say, YouTube or on different forms of social media, or maybe through word of mouth, or maybe they go to the local theater and see the movie trailer play or whatever it is. But we're catching those eyeballs and we're catching that attention across the board on every part of the social media and media landscape that these kids engage in. And that's what makes me, and I know all of us, really excited. We're reaching the younger generation here, and that is so important because I look at the way the world is today, and I can't think of any more constructive use of my time or your time or resources that have been given to us so generously.
1: Yeah, Chris, you're a dad. Dave, you're a dad and a grandfather. I'm a dad, and we see it. We see it playing out just in culture. And I think we're really, for those of you listening, we're really trying to attempt to reach this culture. Mm-hmm. And film is such a powerful medium. Why not use it? Why not use it faithfully? And I think that's an opportunity that we're leaning into. So, yeah. Chris, thank you for being with us. We'll be praying about those of you listening. Please be praying that God would use Bad Counselors in these films to reach this next generation.
3: I'm telling you, I did have an opportunity to see Bad Counselors, and it was so much fun. There was laughter, you know, for those that are Christians and believers, there's going to be some moments that you're going to be able to relate to it real well because of just going to camp counseling and so forth and just some of the material that's in it. And for those that aren't, it's just a very heartfelt movie that really gives you an opportunity to see how a couple people's lives get to be transformed. Thank you very much for your support, and have a wonderful day.
4: Be strong in the Lord and in the power of his might. Family Radio.

so that when God looks upon creation, that he sees his glory reflected back to himself. What is happening in the Great Commission? We are being sent out to make disciples so that where that image has been marred, and in some ways it's been obliterated, it's restored. So that when God looks upon his creation, he receives glory to his praise. That's why. John Piper famously said in a wonderful book on missions, Let the Nations Be Glad, he will say, missions exist because worship doesn't. It's exactly right. We're sent into the world to make disciples so that people are recreated to be God glorifiers and God worshipers. It is our duty to worship God. What does it mean to worship God? Well, both in the Old and New Testament, the words that are used for worship, they have the idea of bending down and kissing the bottom of the cloak of someone's garment, where you're giving them honor, you're giving them their due. Worship, I think, maybe is best to define as our response to what we value the most. It's what you and I have set our minds upon, our hearts upon, what stirs our affections beyond anything else. What is that? For the Christian, it is to be God. We are God worshipers. He is our deepest desire. It's our duty. God himself is passionate for his own glory. He says this in Isaiah 48. For my name's sake, I defer my anger. For the sake of my praise, I restrain it for you, that I may not cut you off. Behold, I have refined you, but not as silver. I have tried you in the furnace of affliction. For my own sake, I do it. For how should my name be profaned? My glory I will not give to another. God is jealous for his own glory. He's jealous for it. And the Christian is to be jealous for his glory. It's our duty. It's what we were recreated for. But it's not just our duty, it's our delight. My daughter is a wonderful young lady. She is 16 now, but when she was maybe 7 or 8 years old, she was wowed by astronomy. She loved to read. She always loves to read. She always has something that she is diving into and learning and teaching me about. And at that time, it was all about astronomy. And she had heard that there was going to be a blood moon in Michigan, like Michigan hadn't experienced for, I don't remember how long, a decade or something. She was so excited. I mean, she was doing all kinds of research about it, looking it up, was writing all kinds of notes about it. And for weeks, we planned this night that this blood moon was going to be what we were going to do that night. And we had laid out the night before her binoculars. It was going to be a cold morning, so we had laid out all the right clothes. She had a piece of notebook paper and colored pencils there so she could take them outside with her and draw it when she saw it. And we were ready, and I was supposed to wake her up about 3 o'clock in the morning and take her out and look at this blood moon when it was at its height. And I woke up excitedly that morning and raced upstairs to get her, this thing we'd planned for weeks and weeks. And she jumped out of bed and ran downstairs and got all of her stuff. And we went outside and we stood on the driveway and we looked up at this blood moon. And I took a glance at it, but then I was just watching her. And she looked up and then she looked at me. And she looked up and she looked at me. And then she looked up and then she looked at me and she said, Dad, this has not changed my life one bit. When you encounter Christ, it changes every bit of your life. It doesn't just become a duty to glorify him. It becomes your delight.

0: what stirs you. It's what shapes your mind and shapes your heart. It's what shapes your affections. It's what shapes your actions, your living. It shapes everything. Westminster Catechism, of course, is getting at that. And that famous first question and answer, what is the chief end of man? Man's chief end is to glorify God and enjoy him forever. Isn't that fascinating how the Westminster Divines picked this up, that these two things are together? That God's glory and our delight are together. That he could have required us giving him glory and not attached our delight to it, but that's not what he does in his exceeding kindness. He says, look, I created you for this reason, and so you find your ultimate delight in glorifying me. There's delight in this. His glory, our delight. You can't have delight, true delight, apart from his glory. And you're only going to have delight as you give him glory. All of life becomes about this. And notice the Westminster Divines, they say, man's chief end is to glorify God and enjoy him forever. It's forever. This is what's unique about the Christian. If we think about all of life being about worship and glorifying God, how is it that you get a mindset that does that? How is it that you think through that and allow that to shape you? I think one of the things has to be, is that we just look at the world differently. We just look at it differently. There's an old word that it's fallen on hard times. I'd like to bring it back, but it's that word pilgrim. I like that word, pilgrim. Christian understands we're pilgrims, that this world isn't all that there is. We understand that we are going from here to there. Here's what's fascinating, is that we know that everyone in this world is a pilgrim. They just don't understand it, but the Christian must. I'm going from here to there. That changes my perspective on everything. That means that everything that I do here is aimed at there. Seek ye first the kingdom of heaven. I'm seeking Christ and his glory and seeking what I will enjoy for all of eternity. It's living all of life to the glory of God. Does that mean that you and I don't enjoy the things of this world? Absolutely not. He gave us taste buds for a reason. He gave us sunsets for a reason. We're to enjoy our families. We're to enjoy recreation. We're to enjoy rest. We're to enjoy a good steak. But it means I don't chiefly enjoy those things. I chiefly enjoy him. And all of my life being aligned to that enjoyment and that seeking, I'm going from here to there, where I will eternally dwell with him who is the lover of my soul. And someone asked me recently, another pastor, he said, Jason, if you could teach anything or form anything within the congregation that you serve, what would that be? I said, oh, that's easy. I don't even have to think about that. I just want them to see more of the beauty of Christ. Because the more of the beauty of Christ that you see, the more you long for it. And the more the beauty of Christ you see, the more you will long for heaven and see yourself as a pilgrim in this world. The more that you see and appreciate the beauty of Christ, the more you will long to hear his word because you want to hear from Christ. The more you will want to pray because you want to speak to Christ. The more you will want to sing praise because you want to adore Christ. The more you will want to love his people because they are the body of Christ. The more that you will want to live more for Christ in all of life because you want to become more like the one that you love, so that you're even more prepared to be with him in glory. The Christian is ever seeking a more clear and more full picture of the beauty of Christ. And so all of our life, live to his glory. Whether you eat or drink or whatever you do, do to the glory of God. We're going from here to there. Don't rest. I love Pilgrim's Progress by John Bunyan, you know, where it's a time where a Christian will lay down and take a little rest, and then that scroll will roll away. He forgot he was a pilgrim. Demas, Paul will say, has abandoned me because he's fallen in love with the world. He forgot he was a pilgrim. Now, we keep that always before us. And that makes living today actually worthwhile. That makes what I do today actually meaningful, because it's meaningful for all of eternity, what I do today. People say, you're too heavenly-minded to be in your earthly good. No, when you're heavenly-minded, then you're actually earthly good, because now today matters. Why? Because there is a forever tomorrow that matters. So what I do today matters for eternity. Pilgrim mindset. We're created for worship. Because of the fall, God, in his exceeding kindness, has poured out grace upon us so that we can be recreated for worship. And all of our life is to be lived in worship. Now, we're going to look at this in different ways over these next lessons. But this is the overarching, isn't it, for the Christian, is that all of my life is to be a living sacrifice to him. I'm recreated for worship. So are you.
1: What a wonderful truth to meditate on, that we are recreated for worship. And it's deeply encouraging to know that this recreation is not something we've done for ourselves. It's God's work, and he has graciously remade us after the image of his Son to worship him. This is the Saturday edition of Renewing Your Mind, and if you'd like to continue this study of worship with Reverend Jason Holopoulos, you can receive lifetime digital access to the entire video teaching series, along with a DVD and a digital study guide. 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
1: I made a choice to pledge. Just thought, well, what if God is big enough to do something in my life? And you know what? I have seen in the last 3 months such a big change. I can feel God's presence. He's just been blessing me so much. I did take a chance, and I really see the fruit of it.
0: You know, giving is meant to be a joyful experience. It's one way we respond to God's goodness and grace in our lives. And so if God has blessed you through the ministry of Family Radio, through the music, the teaching,